0: It's the World Cup, hallelujah.
1: And that is courtesy of Fox Sports. The show also included Coldplay's Chris Martin, featuring performances by The Muppets, Shakira, and BTS. I'm Carmen Roberts, and this is Fox News.
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0: 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I am Eric Clements here with co-host David Clark.
1: All right, good morning.
0: All right, and Jamie Bridges.
2: Good morning.
0: Oh, it sounds like it's good morning then. We might as well say that.
2: It is.
0: And we are live here at Gerald Jones Ford in Augusta, Georgia. And here's the great stuff. We have Brian Winters here with us. Brian, welcome to the show.
3: Good morning, everybody. Glad to have you here.
0: Yeah, Brian is, tell us a little bit about what you do here at Gerald Jones Ford.
3: Well, I do my best to keep everything going in the right direction.
0: All right.
3: I'm the general manager, so my job is the best to keep everything going in the right direction.
0: All right.
3: I'm the general manager, so my job is to make sure the wheels stay on and the vehicle keeps rolling forward.

0: Me and myself, we'll fire questions at somebody, and we'll ask them, and we'll see how they hold up. Brian, we have had people smoke start coming out their head after we talk for a little while, so it can get a little bit on the rough side. So I want to mention, just before we get cranked up there, that we are an automotive repair call-in talk radio show. Not just repair, but actually it's anything to do with transportation. 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That's a great way to watch us. All right, are we ready to fire away?
1: Let's fire it away.
0: All right, here we go. I'll start the ball rolling. Brian, what are the three most popular driver assistance features on new Ford vehicles that people absolutely love?
2: Well, I'd have to say the first one might be the Ford Co-Pilot 360 system. People really like that. It just packed with features like auto high beams, something simple like that. It'll automatically adjust your high beams. If somebody's coming to you with you got your high beams on, they're coming at you, it'll automatically knock it down to regular, and then when they pass, it'll pop it back up to high beams again. Blind spot assist, that's another big feature. What they call BLIS, cross-traffic alerts, and seen on cars where the driver's side mirror lights up with a little light on it. And that lets you know somebody's in your blind spot.
0: Yeah, the blind spot indicator.
2: And this also comes with cross-traffic alerts. So if it senses somebody coming from either direction, it'll alert you to let you know.
0: So is that also known as V2V, vehicle-to-vehicle technology, to where one vehicle is actually talking to another vehicle?
2: Well, I don't know if they're actually talking to each other, but it will detect those vehicles and let you know.
0: Okay. It'll let you know if that other car is coming and not braking like it should.
2: Right. Another example, if you're backing out of the driveway and you can't see some kid come by on a bicycle behind you, it's going to see that and it's going to hit the brakes.
0: Even if you're not looking at the camera, it will see it and it will hit the brakes.
2: Exactly. Exactly. It's got also pre-collision assist with automatic braking. And that's kind of what we're talking about there. If you're backing out of the driveway and you can't see somebody or something, it'll hit the brakes for you.
0: Uh-huh.
2: Same thing if you're moving forward, traveling down the road at 45 miles an hour, and maybe you're looking to the left or looking to the right, you're not paying attention as close as you should be, and the vehicle in front of you slams on the brakes. Uh-huh. It will send a really loud warning, flash on the dash, and it'll hit the brakes for you.
0: And Brian, I'm going to mention, and for all of us here, if your automatic braking system has to activate more than three times in 1 week, you got an issue.
2: That's right. That's right.
0: Put the phone down or something, whatever you do.
1: Unless you got to set an autonomous driving.
0: Yeah.
1: And it's going to brake for you then, Aaron, because you're not driving.
2: Well, that's another feature. It's the Ford Blue Cruise is one of the top three.
0: I've heard good things about the Blue Cruise.
2: It's a great system, and it's a semi-autonomous driving system. These commercials where it shows people driving down the road, they've got their autonomous driving system, semi-autonomous driving system on, and they're around the car, and they're singing or reading. Quite how it works. What it'll do is it controls braking, steering. It will keep you in the lane that you're in. You need to keep your eyes on the road, though, because there's a sensor and a camera that if you're looking away for too long, it'll chime and tell you that you need to take the wheel because it's going to cut the system off.
0: Yes.
2: Not paying attention.
0: It is watching you make sure. And I'm not sure. Mason just recently got a truck. Our producer, Mason Rogers, he recently got a truck, and it's got the Blue Cruise, and that's what he was telling me about. He was riding to Columbia, and he loved it. One thing I didn't mention to him, and he probably already knows this, that if you turn your head for too long or notices you're not watching the road, it'll disengage that bad boy.
2: And even if you're watching and looking forward, but your eyes droop, it'll chime and bring up a little coffee cup. It says, stop and get a cup of coffee. Stop
0: I've had
2: and take
0: that
2: a rest.
0: One before.
2: Yeah. So, you know, I had one fellow overheard one fellow saying,

0: Well, that's a perfect perfect DUI preventer right there. Yeah. I won't get a DUI now. The car drives in. No, that's not how it works.
1: Hey, do you mind if we go to the phones real quick?
0: Sure.
1: All right, here we go. We're going to go to Fordyce in Nebraska. Welcome to the CNC Auto Show. What can we help you with?
2: Well, I was just thinking this morning, I had to go driving, and I put my 2019 Kia's got 74,000, and it's always, it's down about a half a pint every 2,000 miles, so I put in a half a pint. Would the guy just keep doing that, or guy do something into it? That's what I've been doing.
1: Yeah, there's some things you can
2: find at 2,000.
1: Yeah, there's things that you can do that might make it better. For instance, number one, stay on top of those oil changes big time. Matter of fact, don't go over 5,000 at all, possibly even if one's using a little sooner. Have a shop check the things having to do with the PCV system, crankcase ventilation system, to make sure that the fresh air is flowing through the engine, getting any vapors out of the engine. And you may consider having an induction service done on the vehicle. We do a BG induction service, and many shops do that. 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But a BG induction service. But once you do that, I can tell you, you can buy a whole bunch of oil for what it would take to fix it. So I would just add a little bit every now and then. And it won't, the amount that you mentioned is not anything that I would worry that much about.
2: Right, I was thinking that, but I thought, well, I put from this morning, and I had a drive, and then I heard you guys come on. I thought, well, it's just half, but I thought, but I never ever thought to ask the mechanic, because
1: yeah.
2: I can't get under. I used to change my own oil, but I can't get under amps, and I'm almost 80, so they just change it every, I change it every 5,000, but I never thought to mention that to them.
1: Yeah, and do check it, anyway, have it checked out to make sure. But if it checks out good, I just add oil every now and then.
2: All right, thank you, sir.
1: Hey, we appreciate the call. Have a fantastic day. And the number to call, 800-224-9090. We're talking with Brian Winters here at Gerald Jones Ford. But we're just about to run out of time on this particular segment. Brian, I know you got a whole bunch of stuff you're doing, and you mentioned you might not, well, you wouldn't be able to sit here too terribly long, but there's so much more to talk about. Is there a chance you might be able to get one of you guys out a little bit later?
0: I think we can handle that.
1: Well, I like that, because we'll talk. This has been a great conversation already. All you did was aggravate our taste buds a little bit of what's there.
0: Well, good. That means if you're hungry for a new vehicle, come on down.
1: All right. And talk to Brian Winter's team there. He's got a fantastic team. We appreciate it, and we'll be back with more of the CNC Auto Show.

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0: We're back with more of the CNC Auto Show. I'm David. I'm here with Aaron and Jamie, and we are here at Gerald Jones Ford in Augusta, Georgia on Wrightsboro Road. I mean, Aaron, what a more perfect place to be in nice weather right now, but celebrating America 250 years right here with Ford. I mean, yes. What a way to stop it off. And then you got the Jones Automotive Group. That is a locally owned company. I'm a pro independent, locally owned guy. So, yes. Like, I'm just glad to be here this morning.
1: And they have the American flag flying.
0: Oh, yeah.
1: Really nice right in front of the building. Yeah, very nice. New cars there. And they a lot of beautiful Fords for sale. You know what I was thinking about? I was thinking about laying out a tech tip quiz.
0: Let's put it on the table.
1: You think I should do it?
2: Yeah.
1: All right. We do have the tech tip quiz. And if you are the winner this week, you'll be bestowed with the title of Tech Tip Quiz winner, plus you win a prize that will show proof that you are a Tech Tip Quiz winner, and your life will never be the same.
0: Yeah,
1: it'll be different from then on out. All right, here it is. A man buys a brand new truck, top trim, top of the line there. Every box checked off, heated seats, cool seats, a seat that will rub your back better than your wife will. After just a few weeks of ownership, he drives it home on a hot July afternoon, cranks those cool seats up, full blast, and by the time he drives in the driveway, the seats are not even cool. Whoa. Much less cold. Nothing's broken. Why are the seats not getting cool? And if you know the answer, give us a call, because you could be a winner. And so we're going to throw that one out to David Stahl.
3: That was a tough one. Why the seats don't cool?
1: Nothing's wrong with them.
3: Are they on?
1: Yeah, they're turned on. Yeah. Yep, they're turned on. Yeah, and they're turned on cool also. It's not that they got the switch turned to the wrong position. So if somebody knows the answer to that, give us a call, 800-224-9090. The phones are working today. David, you don't know this, but a lot of times on the show we have phone problems. Because we're doing remotes, you have a lot of technology involved. Right. And things happen, and usually it's something to do with the phones here. But they're working today. They seem to be working well. So give us a call, and we do have a caller coming in. And I will say, welcome to the CNC Auto Show. What can we help with?
4: I was going to give a shot at the Tech Tip Quiz.
1: Oh, my goodness. Let me find out if we can put you on stage or not. Hold on.
0: Oh. Blue came out of
1: it. Something else is working. Today's going to be an awesome day. I can tell you that now because everything's working so far. Okay, you're on stage, and those seats, nothing was wrong with them, but they wasn't getting cold. This was a two-week-old vehicle. What is the answer to today's Tech Tip Quiz?
4: It probably had seat covers on them, or when you pulled in the driveway, it didn't get the time to cool. To get through the duct work.
1: Let me think for a minute.
4: Yeah.
1: Oh my goodness. Look at that. Yeah. And what's your name?
5: Yes.
4: Eric Riddle.
1: Eric. All right. And do you feel any different?
4: Well, certainly I do.
0: Wake up first thing in the morning with a wind.
4: I've got a Ford. I've driven Fords for years, and I love the truck.
1: Beautiful. You know, we had one person that they won and they went on themselves. You didn't do that, did you?
4: No, I'd ruin my feet.
1: All right, you're absolutely right. They put seat covers on it. A ventilated seat is not an air conditioner. There's no refrigeration unit under there or anything like that. It's a fan blowing some air up through there. It works well, and I can tell you, people love those things. They go crazy over the heated and cool seats.
0: Oh, yeah.
1: I think, Jamie, you mentioned that one time, didn't you, about cool seats or something?
2: No, my sister has heated seats.
1: Oh, okay. Yeah, you loved it.
2: It felt pretty good on my back.
3: They're better when you get older.
1: Yeah, if you lay a blanket over those things or you put a seat cover over, you just not going to get the same effect. That's just the way it is. That's like just covered up a $4,000 option. But they are great options. I'm guessing that's what they cost. But I know that it's a pretty good size option. But people still get it because they love it so much. It's a great thing. All right. Well, yeah, I'm going to turn you over to the producers in there so that they can get you squared away, and they'll get a lot of information from you and probably need to do a background check. And some people go to Aruba to hang out until they kind of digest everything. So I'm going to put you over there. All right.
4: Thank you. Enjoy your show.
1: Thank you. We did get an answer to our tech tip quiz. Fantastic. Okay, David, you are over a lot of technicians.
3: That is correct.
1: Okay. Now, I hear some people talking about a technician shortage. Is there a technician shortage?
3: There definitely is a technician shortage. If you ask anybody in the automotive field, you will get that exact same answer. I guess the days of old where guys like to tinker like we did back in our day in the backyard or with a group of kids or whatever. We worked on our own cars. We had hot rods. But technology is taken up. Now cars are so more advanced. They're almost like you got to be a computer programmer to work on them. And a lot of people like it that way, and that fits the new generation. They just haven't explored it as much as they should.
1: Yeah, and there are some, don't get me wrong, there's some fantastic technicians out there. There's really good technicians, and they really care about what they're doing. There's just not enough of the technicians that's out there. And actually, now, this is probably across the board, but it would be great to even have more training than we have out there, more technical colleges, I would say, where it would draw people into the field. I know of one right now in Jacksonville, Florida. It's my favorite technical college as far as the things that they do. But it's a huge building, and they have a lot of room there to bring technicians in, train them, and do different things. And it gets them interested for when they go either to a shop or if they go to a Ford dealership, they can take their training from that level and take it further up.
3: Correct.
1: Great. We're going to need to take a quick break, and we will be right back. 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
1: I'm Angelo Bavaro. The U.S. has carried out a new round of strikes on Iran. Earlier, CENTCOM announced another death of a U.S. service member.
2: Service members were disposing of the explosives in an Iranian attack drone with a controlled explosion. Something went wrong, and another U.S. service member was killed.
1: Fox's Mike Tobin. The U.S. military also says it found the possible remains of a service member who went missing after an Iranian attack in Jordan that killed two other troops. There is a new World Cup champ.
3: Spain! Second time in their history have won the World Cup.
1: Fox Sports with that call. Final score against Argentina, 1-0.
4: We started the final 15-minute period of this World Cup final, and Ferran Torres, who had been sent on as a substitute, scored that goal.
1: Fox's Jonathan Hunt. 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

0: Welcome back with more of the CNC Auto Show. We're here at Gerald Jones Ford in Augusta, Georgia, and we are talking to David Stahl, the director for parts and service here.
1: David, what's some of the more common problems that you see?
2: Honestly, we see a lot of programming problems that we see on vehicles.
1: Yeah.
2: You know, that they run on so much sophisticated systems that, you know, you got to be able to do updates, reprograms, relearns. That's a lot of the stuff that we have to do with your basic mechanical stuff.
1: Yeah, there was a time you just put a part on a car and it would work. Now you put a part on the car and then you got to let it shake hands with the car first, and they got to meet each other and talk a little bit. In other words, you got to program.
2: That's right.
1: And let the car know that it was changed.
2: Door switches, headlights, you name it. The days of just throwing a part at it and fixing it are no longer there.
1: Yeah.
3: I obviously on the collision side, with all the ADAS stuff, we're things every day, and fortunately enough, I get to deal with a lot of shops across the country. And this past week, we had a Volvo that we need to do the blind spot calibration on, and attempted to do that, and it wouldn't go through. So we did a little bit more research, found some more digging, but we had to update the software in the car so that the system would allow itself to start the initialization process.
1: Mm-hmm.
3: And just the software updates in these vehicles today and how they block things or how things have to be at the maximum level before you can start a calibration is just, it's mind-blowing sometimes. It's where you have to start. Is the car completely updated?
1: So, Jamie, do they see a lot of that in the trucking as far as calibrations and as far as updating on parts or programming on parts?
0: Yeah, it depends on what it is. But yeah, there are getting to be more and more things where it has to be programmed at the time of install, or we'll have to flash it before or after installation before it picks up. As far as the ADAS stuff, we're a little more behind automotive, but
1: yeah, but
0: it is
1: I
0: there.
1: Think that they are making on the larger trucks, it is huge amounts of headway as far as things that are changing every single day, to where a lot of the things that we take for granted on cars are now hitting the trucks and even adding to it to a degree.
0: Yeah, they are. I mean, heavy duty generally follows a couple years behind automotive.
1: Yeah.
0: So I'm seeing it. It's just not to the same extent that automotive has it right now.
1: Yeah. David, as far as on the as far as the vehicles that come in, do you feel like people are taking better care of their vehicle now than they did years ago?
2: Yes, absolutely. The cost of the vehicles have risen. People take a lot more care of their vehicle, and it allows them to keep the longevity of it and keep the vehicle operating properly.
1: Mm-hmm. I get that feeling also. I feel like that more people come in because they plan to keep their car a long time. Now, that don't mean they won't be purchasing another car, but many times it used to be they would just sell a car, get another car. Now they've taken care of a car because they know, hey, in a certain number of years, we're going to be giving that to our kids or one of our kids that will be driving, and we'll be going to get a new car, and I want to make sure that this car is in good shape when we pass it down, because it's more difficult than ever to find those cars that are driven just one owner that people kept for a long time, because people's waiting in line to get them. And so that when they do get a new car, then many times they get a new car because of some of the options that's on there. But many times they'll already have somebody standing there saying, I want to buy that if you start to sell it.
2: That's correct. Yeah.
1: So that's a big thing. Now, what I'm seeing is more and more people seem to really enjoy a lot of these options that are on the car. You have the Blue Cruise, you have the heated cool seats, and all of the other things that are there. The list is almost too long to name. ADAS systems and just all sorts of things. Does that give very much trouble, in your opinion?
2: We don't see a lot of trouble from it. Sometimes people are scared to use it. Like when Blue Cruise first came out, you know, I'm kind of old school. I was kind of scared, so I got the experience firsthand. We had to go to Miami for a meeting, and I actually drove Blue Cruise from Augusta to Miami. And I cannot explain how much more rested or relaxed I was when I got there, not knowing how tensed up I was having to pay attention all the time. It would do it myself. It would change lanes for you. It would do anything and everything that you needed it to do. It's an awesome feature.
1: Well, the one of the things about the Blue Cruise, it's a lot of road set up, but it has to be a road that is approved for the Blue Cruise, if I'm not mistaken.
2: Yeah, it has to be able to have the camera system works off the lines. So as long as the road's in good shape, it will. And if it starts detecting it, it will alert you and tell you to put your hands back on the wheel.
1: Yeah, and I think there's something like 190,000 miles. If I remember, that's just from memory. But a huge number of roads are set up for the Blue Cruise. So that's one of the fantastic options. And I agree with you. A large number of the problems that we see when they come into the shop with options like that is one of two things. Either the vehicle has to have a program of some kind, reprogramming, or the car's been in an accident.
3: Shop didn't do what they were supposed to do.
2: It's crucial, even to windshield replacement and the type of windshield, because the cameras go through the windshields, and we've seen that. Tire sizes, a lot of these trucks, they put bigger tires on, it messes with the cameras. You got to go in and recalibrate the ride height and everything, or it's not going to work correctly.
1: Yeah. I'm going to give a tip to a lot of people that may buy extended warranties, which I had a great question on extended warranties earlier this week. But people putting different tires on a vehicle, you need to make sure those tires are approved by your extended warranty, because there's cases to where if somebody has a problem, now I don't know, it varies depending on the warranty company, but some of the warranty companies will say, no, that's not covered because your tires are the wrong size.
2: Correct. Tires or lifted. Yes, that is correct.
1: So you have to be very careful when you do things, and especially if you buy a new vehicle and you start adding things to it, be aware that that could affect your warranty.
2: Absolutely.
1: On some of the things that you do. I'm not saying don't do it. I'm just saying be real careful and know that certain things that you do, for instance, floor mats and little steps and lights and things like that probably won't have, but even lights, you got to be careful. But certain things won't have any effect on it. But certain things could say if you did have an engine problem, make it to where it wouldn't be covered.
2: Right.
1: Yeah. So you got to be very careful with that. Can we go to the phones?
3: Let's do it.
1: All right. Here we go. We will go over to Ray. Ray, welcome to the CNC Auto Show.
4: Well, thank you. I had a quick question. I'm a little older and I'm retired. I own a 2012 Mercedes E350 now. It has about 117,000 miles on it. When I go up on some of these forums that I follow, they're saying at this point, even though there may not be failures, it would, to make this car go to the 300,000 miles it's capable of going, they say to replace the PCV valve, the high pressure fuel pump. They're saying it's best to replace the cooling system, and I'm assuming that's the radiator all the way down with all the hoses and the thermostat and everything, and then change the differential oil also to keep the car in maximum shape to go 300,000. I do keep the maintenance up on it, including changing out all the fluids and doing the rotations on tires and all of that.
1: Yeah, I'll mention the cooling system first that you talked about, because that kind of ties in with so many different vehicles. But European vehicles are really, they probably more so in some cases. There's a lot of cooling system parts now, thermostat necks, junctions for coolant hoses that are made out of a more carbon plastic. And over time, when that plastic gets a certain amount of miles and a certain amount of heat ups and cool downs, it tends to crack. And so if you have one crack or a vehicle's known for, like certain Jaguars, that you can just about bet at certain times some of those plastic things are going to crack. A lot of BMWs like that. So, but they do it on every car. So if you start having, if you have one of those that crack and you plan on keeping the vehicle, many times I'll recommend going ahead and replace all the known ones that tend to crack and get it over with instead of doing it. And then a year later, do another one, year later, another one. Go ahead and do it. David, would you agree with that?
2: I would, definitely. Absolutely. Because once you fix one, if you got one small crack leaking, then it's going to start building pressure up. You're going to have another one. Oh,
1: yeah. Differential oil, I would say absolutely. I don't see where some people have issues with transmission fluid exchanges and differential fluid exchanges and all that. There is no way that an item can spin and spin and spin at fast speeds and not produce some metal shavings and not get burnt and lose its viscosity. But those are great questions. And I will, did that answer your question, Ray?
4: Yeah, it sure did. And how about the PCV valve and the high pressure fuel pump?
1: Yeah.
4: They say that the high pressure fuel pump, once it goes out, has the same problems as metal shavings and stuff.
1: Yeah, that's one I would love to talk more about. So I'm going to put you on hold just a second. We're going to pull over, and okay. I'll be right back with you very, very shortly.
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0: back with more CNC Auto Show. I'm David. I'm here with Aaron and Jamie and David. And we are here at Gerald Jones Ford in Augusta on Riceboro Road. I'm sitting there thinking about that Danger Zone song, and I'm watching these guys come in, these salesmen. They're entering the danger zone, getting ready to sell these cars today.
1: Are you trying to say salespeople are dangerous?
0: They were entering that danger zone. They knew they were getting into the middle of it. So.
2: I talked to them yesterday. They're a bunch of nice guys. Really enjoyable to talk to. We're going to go back to Ray. And Ray, you were asking about the PCB system on your Mercedes.
3: Yes, and the high-pressure fuel pump. Those are good things to do on some maintenance instead of waiting for them to break.
2: High pressure pump. Now, unless there's a recall on that, that would depend on how often that you have maintained the vehicle, because they're at 117,000 miles on some of those. If they just hadn't been well cared for, it's not uncommon to see them go bad at that time. But I've seen some of those last much longer than that. When people have kept their oil changed on a real regular basis, kept the cooling system serviced on a real regular basis, and that high pressure pump is a pretty expensive little deal. And with it, unless there's a recall, and I don't remember a recall being on that one, if you've cared for your car, which you calling the show here means that you're a person that probably takes really good care of your car, and then just from talking to you, I feel like
3: changes,
2: you do. I'm not sure that I would do the high pressure pump without talking to your favorite technician in your area, the person that, that cares for your car. Say, do you think that I should replace this? And if you've got a good relationship with that shop and you like that person and they say do it, I believe I would do it.
3: Okay. Thank you. This is good information. I appreciate it.
2: Well, I appreciate it, too, and I just bet that Mercedes is beautiful.
3: Yes, it is. I enjoy driving it, and I don't really want to buy something new, even though I could, but I'd rather just keep this one going.
2: Fantastic. Thank you very much. Okay, number to call, 800-224-9090. If you got a question, give us a call. And David, we were talking, this fits into David, David and David's category here, both. and Jamie's got, may have some input on this also. But our producer, Macy Rogers, he was talking a little bit about, cracked windshield. He recently, got a 21 Ford truck, Blue Cruise, all that good stuff. It's got a windshield. He's going to be trying to make a decision on when to do it. And he was asking a few details on that. Would one of you two want to comment on that part, on a windshield?
0: Well, I think for consumers, you know, windshields are prone to break, right? Like, that's...
2: It's going to happen.
0: You see that all the time. Rocks fly up. You know, we have crappy roads that we don't put, you know, fix around the country. And when those rocks fly up and your windshield breaks, in today's car, it's super important to put an OE glass in the car. Bottom line, the aftermarket glass doesn't always have the right cut for the car so that the camera lines up. There can be a different type of material, which causes problems in the calibration aspect after you get through with the install. So I see that a lot. You also see a lot of manufacturers out there that are listing out that the OE glass has to be put back in there. At least for on this Ford that we were looking at for Mason's truck, he's got the Ford logo in the top of it. So, you know, it's marked. You're not going to get an aftermarket company that's going to come back out and be able to use that Ford logo in an aftermarket glass. So
2: now what needs to be done after the windshield has been installed?
0: So it's got to sit for at least 24 hours. You don't go and drive it until that urethane actually sits in there. Because even though it's set, keep slamming the doors, you're creating air pressure inside of the car as those doors are shutting. And it can actually start to lift that glass out. But, you know, once it sets, then you're going to set up that calibration. And whether it's like on this Ford, it's a dynamic, which would be a drive calibration. But you got some Hondas and Volkswagens, other vehicles that are a static calibration that actually require a target for the camera to actually look at and start to relearn. On this Ford, you're going to drive it down the road. It's going to start looking for the lines. It's going to look for road signs, guardrails, those things until that system completely comes back online and is ready to work properly. So,
4: That is correct. We've had them come in, and the problem was an aftermarket windshield was installed, and an OEM was the fix.
2: Mm-hmm. Wow. So the calibrations are very important, and the windshield, the type windshield, OE in many windshields can be the it can cause a problem if you don't use an OE.
4: Absolutely.
2: Okay. All right. Well, as far as I wanted to ask this question to these two. I tell you what, I'm going to ask all of us. But I'll start with David. What is your favorite option that you have on a vehicle? That something you just could not do without?
0: Something I couldn't do without.
2: Yep.
0: I don't know. I guess for me, it'd probably be power windows.
2: Power windows?
0: I don't know that's that I could true. Do without that.
1: I was thinking the air conditioner.
0: Don't think
4: that was my guess.
2: air conditioner. We have that. What would be a option that you would love to have that you don't have now that is one of the newer type systems? It's something to do with adaptive driving or either lane assist or blind spots. What would be the thing that you would love to have?
1: That I don't currently have. I drive a 23 F-150 every day at work. I mean, the cooled seats would be pretty nice in my work.
2: Uh-huh.
1: But other than that, I don't have any.
2: I thought you would be saying the seats.
1: The seats. Because I'm in and out all day long, and it's hot.
2: Now, David, my guess is you are sitting in a lot of newer vehicles on a regular basis, either test driving or moving around or talking to one of the technicians about it. What's one of your favorite options?
4: Well, the Blue Cruise is, I was kind of skeptical of it because of thinking, you know, hey, something's driving me and I'm not in control. But after experiencing the Blue Cruise, man, that's the way to go, especially if you travel a lot. Uh-huh. Because it takes the fatigue away from you. Leg strain, arm strain, just body strain 100%. You go on a long trip, you let the Blue Cruise do it, it slows you down, it'll tell you to change lanes, it'll do it all for you. I mean,
2: do you ever feel the desire to close your eyes a little bit when you're in Blue Cruise because of it having all the?
4: Well, it allows you, if you have a passenger, you can carry on a conversation more relaxed, and you don't have to stay such alert and tense watching traffic because it watches it for you. But it does pay attention to you through the camera, so you can't shut your eyes.
2: Uh-huh.
4: Yeah, so I was trying to fool one. You know, I put sunglasses on sideways. It's smart enough to figure that out. It'll tell you, hey, man, you're not paying attention. And
2: so you tend to put your Bluetooth video up in front so you're looking that way. No, we don't want to get into that, do we?
4: But that's an awesome feature, especially if you do a lot of traveling and it's long-distance traveling because, like I said, even if you come into traffic, it's going to adjust for you.
2: Yeah, you get to spend a lot more time talking with your family if you're on a trip and being more relaxed when you get there, so it makes everything go that much better. So I believe Blue Cruise would be a good thing.
0: The autonomous driving is something. So.
2: All right, that wraps up the first hour of the CNC Auto Show. We're live here at Gerald Jones Ford in Augusta, Georgia, near the Augusta Mall. A big thank you to my co-host David Clark, Jamie Bridges. Want to say thank you to Brian Winters, who was here a little bit earlier, and David Stahl, who's here right now. And we appreciate it, appreciate all you do, and appreciate this wonderful facility that's up here. And we will see you shortly with another fresh Ford Hour with Blue Cruise of the CNC Auto Show shortly.

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3: Hey there, I'm Brad. I'm about to win the Tuesday Night Bowling League Championship. Strike. I'm also a highway worker for the Ohio Department of Transportation. 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
8: And you could tell, like, his security guards just started to swarm in. And then all of a sudden, the guy put his hand up. And all of a sudden, that's when LeBron stood up, took his glasses off, and then we talked for a while. And
9: hell yeah, this suite is the first. Come on, man. Yeah, to win it here in Sonoma is unbelievable.
10: I mean, it's just being able to win a race at Indy was really cool. 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I mean, we hadn't even got off the stage yet, finishing all the pictures and everything. He goes, now we got to go get the 500.
11: Ladies and gentlemen, live from the Lucas Oil Studios. And riding on a dope set of General Tires, Speed Freaks, Kenny Sargent, Crash Gladys, Richie, Cole, and Cody!
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0: Freak Nation, what a great time it is to be alive. A fantastic finish to the 2026 World Cup on Fox Sports. And then the IndyCar race. Right. Oh, man. The IndyCar race is just teed up to kick some butt right after 60 million people watching Fox Sports. World Cup final between Spain and Argentina. Overtime and then... Oh, my gosh. IndyCar gets a rainout postponed to 3 o'clock Eastern time. Is that right, Crasher?
1: Yep, 3 o'clock Eastern time. Still on Fox, yep. Big Daddy Fox. Monday afternoon, though. So noon Pacific, 3 Eastern. How about that? Lunchtime with IndyCar.
0: Oh, it couldn't have been set up more perfect for new fans to jump in and watch Fast AF cars go around an oval in Nashville called Cusimano with, again, the most highly attended, viewed World Cup in history with the absolute biggest names in sports playing in this World Cup. And then IndyCar, nothing IndyCar could do, Cole, but the rain god said, nope, not this time, buddy.
2: It really is such a shame because there was such a great lead, and like you said, so many people watching this World
3: Cup. Except for Cole. Cole did not watch it.
2: I did not watch a single second, you're right.
0: Yes, you did.
2: I didn't watch anything. I watched nothing.
0: You said you watched it in Michi's, man.
2: This one, I didn't watch nothing.
0: Oh, this one, okay.
1: Oh, this particular game you're talking about.
2: Yeah. But no, it's a shame. It reminds me a lot of NASCAR. We get this traction for the 500, and you have the rainout, so just a damn shame. It really is.
0: Mm-hmm. Yeah. But I've got to say, man, Fox Sports really turned it up for the World Cup coverage. And again, it's all just like in racing, like right now at North Wilkesboro, which is turning into a heck of a race. It all comes down to the sport, the race on the track, the game on the pitch. It comes down to that. And throughout the last 6 weeks, Fox Sports has kicked some butt, covering the sport like it should, letting the sport breathe and just watching the sport of the pitch and these dynamic athletes do what they do. And again, if it's NASCAR, if it's IndyCar, if it's football, it depends what's on the track, what's on the pitch. And my goodness, Crasher, today's final, you couldn't have asked for a better final where up until the overtime, Argentina didn't have a shot on goal, but we're still in it for two full 45-minute halves. And overtime, it's just, it was created for a hell of a wrap-up Sunday afternoon.
1: I know Cole is really dying for us to do an entire breakdown of this World Cup final, but Martinez saved Argentina's ass up until he absolutely couldn't do it anymore because the defense for Argentina, that we always say in stick and ball sports, defenses win championships, and that's what you saw on display for the final today. It was mostly a defensive effort by Argentina, but Spain said youth over experience, and boom, nailed it on in. All they needed was one, and it worked.
0: Freak Nation, we will keep you updated on North Wilkesboro. What's going on as we speak? Cole Cusimano, what lap are we on as we speak? Again,
2: we have 69 to go.
3: Nice.
0: All right.
2: With Logano leading and Hamlin chasing.
0: We might get it done within the next hour, but as we know on these short tracks, there can those last 10, 15 laps, excuse me, can be a lot of cautions.
1: Did you hear what Cole just said?
0: Mm-hmm.
1: Who's leading Cole?
2: Joey Logano, my paisano.
1: Yeah.
2: Yeah.
1: Joey freaking Logano, who has sucked Hind Boob all 2026.
0: Yep.
1: I mean,
4: who's laughing now?
1: He just very well maybe. Yeah, well done there, Cody.
2: He's laughing now.
1: It's got to be the Spain colors. It's the red and yellow, and then go to Logano and his red and yellow. Clearly, that's what's going to take him to the checker.
0: So, Freak Nation, we'll keep you updated on that throughout the next 2 hours. First hour, of course, on Fox Sports FS2. Both hours, of course, on the Freak Radio Network and on Official Speed Freaks at YouTube. Be sure you subscribe and like Official Speed Freaks on YouTube because, man, that's how we give you our stuff. And speaking of stuff, man, in this show, we've got Jordan Vandegrift, NHRA Funny Car winner from Sonoma. He's going to be joining us, Freak Nation. And we got some flashbacks for it, which are incredible.
1: Again?
0: Oh, yeah, which are incredible. We're going to go back to when Casey Kane was running the Budweiser Dodge, when he took over for Dale Jr.
2: Mm.
0: We're going back to 2006 with Tony Stewart, just two Cup Series championships, talking about running the Indy 500. Wow. Tony Kanaan asking for advice from Tony Stewart 20 years ago. When Jeff Gordon teamed up with, what's Puck's first name?
1: Wolfgang
0: Puck at California Speedway. It's a heck of a show, man. And I truly mean it. A great time to be alive, to be able to share with you 26 years of the Freak Nation over the next 2 hours and talk about what the heck's going on right now in North Wilkesboro, where there might be an argument from our two residential millennials. We have Cole, residential snorkeler for NASCAR, and Richard C. Suave, that Suave's actually freaking enjoying this damn race, which isn't a big surprise, because it's this race on this track isn't hard to enjoy, especially with that first stage, Richard C.
3: I've actually been really enthralled by this so far. Joey Logano's still leading, Denny Hamlin catching. There's only five drivers on the lead lap right now.
1: What?
3: But the reason you want to know why I'm really locked into this race, Freak Nation, is because the 97 of Shane Van Gisbergen has an opportunity. He's in fourth right now. Nearly won stage one. This is maybe one of the best runs.

0: won!
1: Oh, that Black Rock.
2: Second hour, Speed Freaks, Freak Nation. Of course, Joey Logano, your winner from North Wilkesboro. Coming up in moments, we're going to share with you the latest with the IndyCar Series. They made another change besides running the race on Monday. We'll update you on that. Coming up this hour, a couple of flashbacks. More than just a couple, man. With us doing 26 years of Speed Freaks, we figure, why not? Let's go back and look at some of these fantastic interviews from back in the day. We're going to have Casey Kane when he relieved Dale Jr. with the Budweiser sponsorship, running for Skipjack in the Dodge. Come on.
3: Ray Evernham?
2: Ray Evernham, yep. Casey Kane as his two sprint car drivers with Brady Bacon and five-time...
4: Josh Wise?
2: No.
4: Josh Wise.
2: Come on, man. The cat. Big cat. Brad Sweet. And these guys look so young, man. So young. Tony Stewart, 2006, at the time, two-time NASCAR Cup Series champion, running for Joe Gibbs. And Tony Kanaan, who had yet to win an Indy 500.
4: 2006? Yeah, that would be true.
2: Right?
4: Yes. He would win it 7 years later?
2: Yeah. Jeff Gordon, when he was at California Speedway. He teamed up with Wolfgang Puck to open up a Wolfgang Puck restaurant, my friend. Did you ever see a race at California Speedway?
3: Fontana? Is that the same thing? Yeah.
2: What the hell's going on here, man?
3: I've seen a race at
2: Fontana. No, it's SoFi.
3: Yes, I've seen the race at Fontana.
4: SoFi.
3: Who won that race? I saw the one that Bowman won, actually. Yeah.
2: Oh, bang.
3: Yeah.
2: All right. Mm-hmm. Hey, Joey Logano, all of a sudden, a dude's ready to compete, Richard C. Squabby. How in the hell and what the hell's going on with Joey Logano with this race win? Dominate what? 70% plus laps led.
5: I got a couple of nuggets for you here. How about this? According to Jeff Gluck here, Jeff Gluck says, in his 636 career NASCAR Cup Series start, Joey Logano has set a new career high for most laps led, 323 of the 450 laps.
4: Wow.
5: That's pretty damn impressive for a future NASCAR Hall of Famer who was having the season from hell all year long this year. After, of course, the format, which he thrived in the previous playoff format, was switched now to the chase format. He had found himself prior to tonight outside of the top 16 for pretty much the entirety of the season. I actually don't know or recall a time where Joey Logano was ever inside
2: him
5: the top 16.
2: Him and Connor Zelich were snorkeling each other's behind. They're both so far down in the points.
5: Very sure. We'll go ahead and call that, yes. Yep. But after tonight's domination, Joey Logano has moved into the top 16. He is now 15th, and I want to bring up a tweet I saw just a moment ago. And he said, this person said, it is an even year, so here comes Joey Logano in the back half of the year, ladies and gentlemen. Now, I say that because obviously we know Joey Logano, champion in 2022 and 2024, right? And now with the change in format, for the most part, we believe, and if you watch the TNT broadcast, they have a little yellow line for the top six drivers because that's kind of mathematically, that's who has the best chance to come away champion in this chase format. Joey Logano is going to come in, you know, ranked 14th, 15th.
4: As of right now,
5: so he does a couple more races to get back in it. So he's going to need like a Tony Stewart-esque run to win the championship. And remember, I think it was when he won the championship that year in the chase format, I think he won like six of the final 10 races, or at least half of them. He had a big run. So we're going to need to see that from Joey Logano if he wants to continue his even year championship, I guess, run.
4: Well, let's see. You talked about this, Cole.
3: Yeah.
4: The chase races, the races in the chase, essentially favor Ryan Blaney. We could say Joey Logano, right?
3: You could, yeah. I mean, yeah. So the last five races of the season I have written down here, Charlotte, Phoenix, Talladega, Martinsville, and Homestead.
2: Oh, yeah.
3: Those right there are all Blaney tracks for sure.
4: Okay.
3: But, I mean, Logano, too, he's won it at, I think, every single one of those tracks as well. So Team Penske and Ford are heating up at the right time.
4: Jeez.
3: It's looking great. And also another Logano nugget for you guys. 15th straight year winning a race. It's a pretty big milestone for that driver. So, yeah, even year Logano, bald Logano, making a run at it. Let's see it, baby.
4: Right. Even year is cool, but this would be the first ever bald Logano championship.
3: Exactly. Yeah, big deal.
4: Oh.
3: Mm. Isn't this Walter White era? We'll call it that.
2: This is...
4: Yes.
2: Again, getting back to Cole's comment, I think last week, referring to how this year has shaped up so far, for the most part, it's pretty fantastic racing. Now, here's where my pessimism comes in, where it's shaping up nicely. Richie's talking about these points where Joey Logano's got to have a Tony Stewart-esque type run to run for the championship. If we could just have this, man, if we can just have this anticipation and this build-up into, what do we call it now, the playoffs, Chase?
4: Chase.
2: Into the Chase. To, by the time we get to Phoenix, by the time, what's the song, by the time we get to Wichita? No, Abilene. Anyway, by the time we get to Phoenix, we still have 4 or 5 guys in contention.
4: Yeah, that's not going to happen.
2: I know. That's just it. That's just it. It's badass looking at these points now come July 19th. It's awesome. Mm-hmm. Mm-hmm. But come September 30th, October 15th, like, oh, come on.
4: Are we going to be like, done?
5: That was the great thing about the World Cup today. I know, like, casuals probably tuned in and watched the match today, 0-0, well into extra time, and they were probably like, what the hell is this? And then they turn it off because they see it, the 0-0 score, where if you actually watch the match, it was actually pretty damn good.
4: Yes, it was.
5: Because it was the final, and both teams were one mistake away from losing that game. And that's what made it so good, is that everything about that game mattered. And so, NASCAR, please, just stack the deck and give us a championship battle at Homestead, for the love of goodness. Please, I don't want somebody to win this race out of Phoenix or wherever the hell the second to last race is. I don't know where it is this year, but just somehow, some way, stack the deck, give somebody a stupid penalty like they did Bubba Wallace last week, and

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1: The stud.
2: Yeah, B-Rex. Obviously, B-Rex, exactly. It, doing the bow just like his dad did. That was his signature move after every win. And lots of people on social media are saying, it's yours now. The torch has been passed. Mm-hmm. Make that bow yours. This is the Brexton bow from this point forward. And, well, there you go. Mm.
0: There's also a video of him starting in the back and working his way up. He earned.
2: Oh, he earned the win.
0: That
2: yeah.
0: freaking win.
3: Absolutely.
2: And he got in a crash.
1: Oh, he did. Wow.
2: Close to the beginning of the race. Yeah, car was okay. He kept going.
1: Wow.
2: Yeah, that was, yeah. It was a decently significant hit, according to his Instagram, from what I saw there. But obviously not detrimental that he was able to move on. Yeah, it was all-encompassing, amazing race.
3: And what's cool also is that there was a post leading up to the race of a rainbow, and he put up hi, Dad. So it's like all these different things that, that led up to him winning this first race since Kyle's passing. It's a very great moment for him and for motorsports.
2: Excellent.
0: I was on Samantha's Instagram over the weekend, and she's talking about a lot of things that they've been doing since the passing of Kyle. And one is that she was with a number of friends and family, and they painted a bunch of rocks.
2: That's a cool thing, yeah.
0: And with their travels, they'll go to places that were favorites of Kyle. In-N-Out Burger. Every time they come to the West Coast, bam, Kyle would say, you guys know the rules. We're going to In-N-Out. And there they were placing a rock somewhere in In-N-Out Burger.
2: Yep.
1: Oh, I love that.
0: Recently.
2: Also on top of a mountain, I believe in Idaho.
0: Right.
2: Yeah, there's rocks all over the place right now.
0: Yep.
2: Painted by Brex and his friends, Lennox and some of her buddies, and a bunch of NASCAR wives. And, yeah, they're going to keep doing this, I believe.
0: Hardcore, Freak Nation. Hardcore. Just be thankful, man. Be thankful. Yep. You can wake your ass up and be able to see that sun. All right. It's probably already been up by the time I get up at 9:30 now, but it's all right.
2: 9:30?
0: Whatever. I'm just enjoying sleeping my butt off right now. That's about to change our daughter.
4: Damn, you missed spa today, Kenny.
0: Yeah, I did, didn't I?
2: Spa. What a shame. Francorchamps. Hey, who won, though?
0: Oh, it's incredible. George Russell.
2: Nope. Guess again.
3: Kimmy? There was a race
2: today? Yes!
3: I didn't even know there was a race today. Oh! Two Paisanos! Got Kimmy Antonelli and Joey Logano. Let's go! We're up today, baby.
0: We'll do it again next Sunday. See ya!
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0: happening for the World Cup and the finals, even though they were one of the favorites. Spain beating Argentina, we got the deets on that. So many people watching the World Cup. Plus, oil prices rise, and what do stock futures look like? Of course, we're going to dip into the pre-market bell. I'm Kate Delaney, but first at the top, we always roll into the rundown here on America Tonight. Yeah, it's Iran that, of course, we're always leading off with because, you know, since this memorandum of understanding, there's been 7 days of firefighting, so to speak, really drones, right? And the U.S. anticipating that they can knock out everything they need to, including critical infrastructure, if this continues with Iran. And boy, oh boy, you see that. And you see what's happening, like I said, in the last 7 days. And you wonder, now we're entering a completely different, you don't even have to wonder with these retaliatory strikes, we're entering a different axis, really, with now, again, I guess it's 8, because we're into another day, so as we start another week, so 8 days. Jordan heavily playing into this, and of course, an American soldier is killed in this. And this military battle continues, two U.S. service members, actually two, are dead. One is missing, and four evacuated to Jordan. So that's the latest on the deadly Iran missile attack in Jordan, looking at what U.S. CENTCOM is releasing. And with the ceasefire, like I said, you still have what is also happening when it comes to firepower. At one point, we heard that it was necessary to get more of what the Patriot missiles needed, you know, to get more of those, and what was happening to the stockpile. But Pete Hegseth, the Secretary of Defense, just a few weeks ago tried to reassure people that the stockpiles of weapons are just fine. Thank you very much.
1: Ultimately, our stockpiles are great, and they're only get stronger.
0: All right, so, you know, who's to believe what? But the bottom line is, as long as the stockpiles are there, because it doesn't seem like there's any end in sight, was what I was trying to get to, I think, in the long, windy road at the beginning of this, with the 8 now consecutive days of going back and forth, while both sides are clearly saying that the ceasefire is forth, the ceasefire is dead.

0: is more on what does this mean for us in America? What does it mean for our service members when you think of how many have been killed? Now the total is, as I checked with the State Department, even verifying some of these numbers, and so 16 have been killed so far since this started back in February of 28. 400 have been wounded. So again, this Saturday attack in Jordan really puts a strain on us, so to speak, in being concerned about the troops too as well. And then gas prices, the national average is now $3.98. And at the Strait of Hormuz, 70 ships a day are going through compared to the 100 that used to go through. So what will change with that? That's the other big question that we'll be talking about too. And the impact on what happens economically was one of the things that was discussed. I happened to catch this on the swirl of talking heads. It was on Meet the Press. The CEO, Brian Moynihan, of Bank of America, was interesting, his take on consumer spending and where are we headed.
1: They're spending money, and you know, while the consumers reflect on higher gas prices or higher food prices and inflation and things like that, and they're worried about it, what you see is, especially the middle third of households and the top third of households by income, their spending is growing faster. What's been interesting, frankly, in the more recent past, in the last couple of months, is we're seeing the wage growth of all income cohorts kind of coalesce together around 3 to 4%, which is good.
0: All right, so his take really means, if you think about it, when the Feds meet at the end of the month, eventually here we'll see that there'll be an uptick when it comes to interest rates, probably based on what's happening with what we're seeing with the economy. All right, everybody's talking about World Cup, and I don't know if you were watching it. Yes, the U.S. was knocked out. We know that weeks ago, but Argentina and the great Lionel Messi, would this be in his last hurrah? Would it be a win against Spain? Spain, who had shut everybody out along the way in this tournament, once again did what they are so good at. In the 106th minute in extra time, Spain got the goal they needed. Take a listen.
2: Poro, chance to cross, hooks it in. Williams battling, knocks it down. It's free. It's a goal. It's Ferran Torres.
0: Yeah, Ferran Torres. It was his first goal of the tournament, and it was a key one that Spain needed to beat Argentina. Argentina scrambled and tried to do what they could. But really, if you watch the game at all, it shows you how key defense is. We all think of offense, but throughout the entire game, Spain was on top. I mean, Spain just always had the possession way more than Argentina did. And the last time Spain won the World Cup was back in 2010. And so here you go. This is one of the best World Cup, ever, when you look at the halftime show. They never had a halftime show before, and so many people watching it, shattering records for people that were on the sites, and not just in the United States, the 11 sites that we had, cities here in the U.S., but also in Canada and also in Mexico. So Spain, though, winning was, they had, you know, Spain was on target almost all the way through in 65% possession in the first half, and then 68% possession in the second half. And so Argentina, I think, was really, really thrown off, and they were able, Torres, one of a great team, Barcelona, one of the key up front men for them, wasn't having necessarily a great tournament, but this was a great goal for him and a great goal for Spain. The president was there, as was the president of Mexico and also of Canada too as well. But President Trump featured heavily in this, as he handed out medals and the trophy ultimately to Spain. And we'll talk more about it when we get to the man cave in hour number two. But it was incredibly, incredibly successful, the tournament all the way through, with plenty of Americans on board and watching even the other teams play. Coming up on The Flip, we're just getting started. Odds and ends.

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0: All right, everybody's talking about it, at least movie-wise. The Odyssey, you see the incredible trailers across the screen, if you watch any tube. And this is part of Odds and Ends, Christopher Nolan's epic adaptation of Homer's classic. Follows, of course, the Greek hero Odysseus on the journey that he has, a very perilous journey after the Trojan War, encountering all kinds of things, monsters and wild seas and angry gods, and then his family, which of course he left. And it's shot entirely in IMAX. It's got a star-studded cast, which includes Matt Damon, who is the lead character, Odysseus, and Christopher Nolan, who's an incredible director. You remember him from so many things, including several of the Batmans, but also the epic Oppenheimer. And this was one of those big pictures. So I think it has to capture the imagination. And I believe already it has, in just one weekend, $124.5 million in the opening weekend. So not sure if you're into Greek mythology, but I think you can follow this picture anyway. Here's something I caught of director Christopher Nolan and actor Matt Damon talking about the main character and getting it right.
1: The adjective that's most often been applied to Odysseus traditionally is wily. He's a very flawed character.
2: He's really complicated and really interesting. I mean, the best role I've ever had a chance to play.
0: Wow, is that not saying something? The best role he had a chance to play? And I read something interesting about this, too. You know, I mean, you're an actor, right? So you got to, that's your job, is to make it believable. But for this, he had to really drop some weight. He's not a heavy guy, but he said he got down to his high school weight, and he was 167 pounds, you know, to be able to pull this off. Because what would Odysseus be like with all the fighting and everything that he had to go through? So Matt Damon's in it, Anne Hathaway's in it, Tom Holland, and that's just a few of the superstars that you'll see in this if you go and see it. And because it was shot for IMAX, you could certainly go see it in any theater, but it would be really cool, I think, to see it on IMAX. I just saw my nephew who lives in Miami, and they had to get tickets ahead of time. And, you know, and he's in his late 20s, and he said it was epic. He said it was incredible. He said it was an honor to witness. And having him say that, I think, really tells you something, right? Because he is a videographer and would be much pickier about how things are shot and what he sees, and he just said he loved it. I'm going to go see it, and I'm going to give you the full-on review of what I think of it probably later this week. If we can squeeze it in, we will do that. Speaking of squeezing things in, none of the celebrities had to do that. They all wanted to be there because they wanted to see what we saw, and they wanted to see it in person, and they had a chance to do that, which, of course, was out at Met Stadium, which is in New Jersey, which is where the Jets and the Giants play, and this is where the final for the FIFA World Cup game that I mentioned at the top that you heard the goal, Spain and Argentina. And it was a who's who, really, of pretty famous people. It seems like Timothée Chalamet, a native New Yorker, if there's something going on sports-wise, he's probably going to be there. So he was there, and it was just speaking of the word epic, it was an epic for FIFA especially, halftime show, because it was 30 minutes long, and you had Madonna and Shakira, and you had Justin Bieber, and you had all kinds of little surprises in between as well. And Tom Cruise kicking things off in the beginning, I thought his speech was short, sweet, and really nailed what this World Cup has been like.
3: More than 30 days ago, 48 nations began a journey. They crossed oceans. They crossed borders. They crossed cultures. And together, they showed us why this game belongs to the world. So as we gather for one final chapter, let us celebrate a tournament that brought the world together. Let us celebrate each other. This is football. This is Utica. And this is greatness.
0: Yes, you think about how many people the World Cup is projected to reach, approximately 5.8 billion worldwide. The final, it's not the final number, but we know it's somewhere in the $1.6 billion arena, the final between Spain and Argentina. The tournament has averaged over 5 million viewers per match during the group stage on English language platforms, with knockout matches like the U.S.-Belgium round of 16 reaching 33.9 million viewers on Fox. Wow, that's huge. Peaking at 41-plus million combined English and Spanish language audiences, over 50 million for that match. So there was no question that people wanted to see the U.S. matches. But in other areas, like in Canada, the opening match against Bosnia, Herzegovina, attracted 3.1 million viewers. It was the most watched, the third most watched Canadian men's national team match of the century. The opening match against South Africa for Mexico averaged 23.4 million viewers. I know I'm heaping a bunch of numbers at you, but just to show you how big it was. And then the in-stadium capacity records, just crazy. Through mid-June, over 1.5 million spectators went to matches across North America. You know, just an amazing total. Individual matches, crowds exceeding 80,000 spectators. So the 2026 World Cup is the largest global sporting event in terms of audience and surpasses previous World Cups and even the Super Bowl in single event viewership. So think about that. Whew. 48 teams, 104 matches, and multi-platform broadcasting to just contributes to an unprecedented engagement. Wow. So mostly we caught it in the States here on Fox, of course, but also Telemundo, Peacock, YouTube all had coverage. So, yeah, it's pretty interesting. And I've said this before. You know, I wrote a book called Invade the Man Cave. And the first time I didn't even include soccer, and there's no doubt soccer, or if you call it football, it's got an incredible following, and I think that following is just increasing, and it could be the largeness of the tournament. I mean, will that translate to other events soccer-wise? Other teams that are in cities across the U.S. that some of them really do have incredible fans, and others have kind of hit that medium range where there's interest, but maybe that interest grows just a little bit more. All right, something that everybody's talking about, odds and ends wise, I got to put this on the list, is the Cyclospora outbreak. And, of course, it has to do with iceberg lettuce, and it's prompted widespread product removals and recalls across the U.S., major retailers, restaurant chains taking a lot of action, the feds identifying the source of the contamination to this Taylor Farms. Walmart removed several lettuce products from the stores. Taco Bell, where they directly pointed to Taco Bell, they took ingredients from restaurants as a precaution. So scary. I noticed this in going out. I had a quick getaway to North Carolina, and noticing that even myself, I love to eat. I've been trying to eat healthy, mixed in with all the other stuff I eat, right? So I like lettuce. I like lettuce on everything from burgers to eating lettuce. And I would grab bags of lettuce, and I have not touched any of that, because a lot of it that's been the problem, is the bagged lettuce. And we're talking 1,644 people that have fallen ill that we know of, because there's like an incubation period, 94 hospitalizations linked to the outbreaks, particularly heavy in five states, Indiana, Kentucky, Michigan, Ohio, and West Virginia. Thank goodness no deaths have been reported, but it's nasty. The fatigue, the loss of appetite, nausea, bloating, diarrhea, bloating, weight loss, and just, I mean, imagine how you feel. So it was back on just a couple of days ago that Taylor Farms announced a recall, which was published by the U.S. Food and Drug Administration on the 18th, so the other day, and it covered all Iceberg lettuce products sourced from central Mexico and distributed from June 29th to July 16th. So be careful with the products that you pick up. And I think a lot of people are just avoiding lettuce altogether. All right, heart problems, we don't want them. We're talking about them next.
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7: There are a lot of people that use Ohio's roadways. 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
8: Fox News, I'm Ted Lindner. On Sunday afternoon, the 2026 FIFA World Cup champ was crowned.
9: Spain, for the second time in their history, have won the World Cup.
8: That call on Fox Sports as Spain defeated Argentina 1-0 in extra time for the 2026 crown. U.S. CENTCOM says possible remains of a third service member were found after an attack by Iran killed two other U.S. troops. CENTCOM also confirming a separate U.S. service member was killed in Iraq.
10: The U.S. responded to the U.S. loss of life with an intensified round of strikes into Iran.
8: Fox's Mike Tobin and Vice President J.D. Vance and his wife, Second Lady Usha Vance, announcing the birth of their fourth child Sunday. In a joint Instagram post, the couple said their baby boy, Alec Neil Vance, was born Sunday morning. The Vances thanked the military doctors and staff at Walter Reed Medical Center in the White House Medical Unit for caring for their family. 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

0: So it's so important to be aware of what's going on with your heart, and I don't have to tell our very special guest that. There's a new survey that uncovers just how much Americans know about their heart health. Nearly 12 million people have heart valve disease in the U.S., yet one in three older adults don't even know it. Can you imagine? So Dr. Michelle Kalt, a cardiologist and a fellow of the American College of Cardiology, as well as an assistant professor of medicine at UCLA David Geffen School of Medicine, is with us, and we're thrilled to have her. Dr. Kalt, thanks so much for coming on.
1: Thank you so much for having me. I'm very excited to talk to you about heart valve health. So in this survey, the most important finding of the survey was really the lack of understanding of heart valve disease and who is at risk. So 9 out of 10 patients polled said, yeah, I know I should have a regular annual checkup with my doctor, but they never knew to talk to their doctor about heart valve disease. And nearly half of the adults, 65 years and older, didn't even know what aortic stenosis was, despite this being the age group at highest risk of aortic stenosis. And also, people didn't really know that you can actually have heart valve disease without any symptoms at all. So really, the most fascinating part of this study was the lack of awareness of heart valve disease. But hopefully you and I will change that right now.
0: Yes, definitely. So who is at most risk of this heart valve failure that they don't know about?
1: Right. This is really seen most often in older adults, so 65 years or older. As we age, the aortic valve can stiffen. It fails to open properly due to severe calcium buildup, and it really prevents the blood in the heart getting to the body. The aortic valve opening can narrow. It should be the size of a quarter, but with this calcification and tightening and this age process, it shrinks down to the size of a nickel and then a dime and then to a size of a straw, really limiting blood flow from exiting in the heart. Just imagine your entire blood flow, 5 to 6 liters of blood, having to go out of an opening that is supposed to be the size of a quarter, yet is narrowed down to the size of a straw. And that is aortic stenosis. And aortic stenosis is mostly seen in older adults, 65 years and older.
0: Wow. What are some of the warning signs that we can look for that we might experience indicating that we need to get checked for heart valve failure? How do we find that out?
1: Well, really, you can have shortness of breath, chest pain, fainting, or feeling like you're going to faint, or dizziness. Or it can just be, you know, not being able to do the things you were able to do before, or not being as active as you were before. You know, before maybe you could walk around the block, and now you can only walk half a block, or maybe you can only get your paper in the front lawn. Or before you would love to go out in your garden and really plant, and now you just don't have the energy and you're too tired. And most people attribute this slowing down to aging, and then they never tell anyone about it. And so if you never tell anyone that you're slowing down, you can never get help. And aortic stenosis is such a treatable disease. You should really let your doctor know about any changes in your health.
0: Oh, great advice. What does the screening process look like, and when should people get screened?
1: Yeah, it's so simple. Screening is with a simple stethoscope exam in your doctor's office. We listen. If we hear what's called a murmur, we'll then confirm it with an ultrasound of the heart, which is called an echocardiogram. And absolutely everybody should be screened with a stethoscope exam.
0: Yeah. Wow. Easy to do, as you said. What treatment options are available for people that are listening?
1: Well, there's actually an amazing medical breakthrough that can treat aortic stenosis. So, unfortunately, no medical therapy. The valve does need to be replaced. Before, the only way to replace it was surgically. But now, with this medical breakthrough called TAVR, transcatheter aortic valve replacement, what it is, it's an aortic valve replacement, but without surgery. A 30-minute procedure where we implant a new valve inside the old diseased valve, and there's only a 1 centimeter scar at the top of your leg. So before, only surgery was an option. And the truth of the matter is some people still do need surgical aortic valve replacement, but with surgical aortic valve replacement, as opposed to TAVR, we have open heart surgery, cracking your chest, being in the hospital for 5 days on a ventilator, in the intensive care unit with a 3 month recovery, as opposed to TAVR, one day, only incision in the leg is the recovery option. So TAVR, amazing new breakthrough. And if you're a candidate for TAVR, that's definitely the way to go.
0: Wow. So for you as a doctor, and especially all the prestigious things and the places that you've been and how many things that you've seen, this has to be an exciting time.
1: Oh, I'd say that TAVR is the number one medical breakthrough, you know, in the last 10 years. We've had the TAVR valve for 12 years, and more people are doing TAVR. It's now routine and the way to go. Before, we could only do TAVR for like high-risk patients, but it's such a safe and good procedure that we're doing this so often. It is really a gift to cardiology and a gift to our patients. TAVR is amazing.
0: Yeah. Where can the listeners go for more information, Doc?
1: 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Simple stethoscope exam, right? If you're actually feeling symptoms, shortness of breath, chest pain, dizziness, lightheadedness, not being able to do the things you could before, definitely go into the doctor. 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You know, don't write off your symptoms as an old age. Go in and see your doctor. We are always here to help you.
0: Oh, this is such a great interview. Thank you so much, Dr. Call.
1: Oh, thank you, and have a heart healthy day.
2: Yeah, I thought it was so important because, you know, we look at Lindsey Graham and what happened with Lindsey Graham, and people were so shocked because how many people said he was always working the phones, talking to people. He was going to be on another Sunday program. And then, you know, all of a sudden, Lindsey Graham dies. We get the announcement. We're like, what? And he's 71 years old and certainly looked like a very young 71 years old. And again, that was something that was looming where when you have anything with the aorta, something happens with the valve, and you're not immediately at the hospital, which is almost impossible when some of that happens, you're just a goner. There is news, too, about Lindsey Graham, by the way. A memorial service has been set for late July in D.C. and in South Carolina, too. So that's been announced that in D.C. there'll be a service for him on July 28th. And then in South Carolina, in Pickens County and Columbia, it'll be on Wednesday, July 29th. So you can bet that that will be pretty big. And there'll be more specifics that would be announced about that. But 71 years old, aortic dissection is specifically what it was with him. And I think you all know this by now. We talked about it last week. Darlene Graham has been appointed to his Senate seat until January of 2027. And some say she was weighing maybe even going beyond that and running. But, wow, that was really a surprise story, wasn't it? It was really a surprise story. All right, another four-year health story that surprised some when it came up is Legionnaire's disease. Three people have died now in connection with a cluster of Legionnaire's disease cases in New York City. As of Sunday, 74 cases were reported. Eight people are hospitalized. 51 people who were previously hospitalized have been discharged. So that's the very, very good news there. And they think that the cases are connected, this is awful, with bacteria, that's Legionnaire's disease, though, found in building cooling towers on the Upper East Side. So towers for 76 buildings tested positive for Legionella bacteria, and their owners were ordered to drain, clean, and disinfect them. All 76 buildings confirmed they did do that remediation, and there had now been a sharp decline in the illnesses after July 8th, once all that happened. But imagine that, cooling towers used for refrigeration and general building cooling expel building heat, too, into the atmosphere by pulling outside air through, of course, warm water from a central chiller It gets sprayed over a film, a fill rather, material, and as the fans pull air through the water, a small amount evaporates, cooling the remaining water, which recirculates to take up more heat. People can get sick when they're exposed to the vapor from those systems. That's the deal, if there's bacteria in it. So that's exactly what this was traced to, right? And it, this is crazy, too. There are studies that show there are other, like, warm or wet environments for, like, hot tubs, spas, fountains. Some plumbing systems are vulnerable to that Legionella bacteria. But and not they're saying this one wasn't connected to drinking water, nothing like that. But that particular cluster of cases, or showers, or any of that. New York sees, I guess, hundreds of Legionnaires cases every year, but they noticed a spike in cases that were clustered in these particular zip code zones, and they are warning people, if you had been in that area and you've got fever or chills or fatigue or confusion or any of that, it could be related to it. You know, there's no vaccine or medicine to prevent it, and masks don't offer any kind of protection from what they believe. All right, coming up next, your thoughts as we go to the mailbag and the pre-market bell. I'll meet you on the flip as we continue here on America Tonight.
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1: Let's dig in the mailbag.
2: Dig in the mailbag. We didn't have to dig very far. Why? Because of all of you sending in all kinds of ideas and all kinds of thoughts on the things that are happening here and across the globe. So let's start with this first one. This one is from Raymond, who is listening to us in Tucson, Arizona, KBOI, 10:30 a.m. Wow, Kate, what a bummer. I'm with you on what's going on with Iran. I agree. Of course, we don't want them to have a nuke, and of course, we want to annihilate, let's face it, Iran at this point. When you're talking about all these different strikes and this memorandum of understanding, that's in the trash, basically. And it's the human toll. It's the U.S. military that's at danger. I mean, certainly, you know, whatever branch of the military you sign up for, even if it seems like calm waters, it could change at any moment. And it's sad to hear that more service members have been killed. I mean, the human toll of this. So three American service members killed in this fighting with Iran, and then finding the unidentified remains in Jordan that they finally located the who was listed missing in action, and then that just brings that total up of U.S. persons who have who have been killed in this. And I guess I won't even ask you, what do you think the timetable is, since this all started at the end of February? And I think you thought it would be done by the end of June, and it's not. And we're seeing that oil is rising again. And, you know, I have plenty of thoughts on this. This needs to wrap, annihilate them, hit the infrastructure, just step it up even harder. What do you think? Step it up even harder? Oh, absolutely. That's what's going to have to happen. Because what is it now? I keep thinking it was like, first I think I said I thought it was 7 or 8, and I went back, and this is really now, while we're on, this is really the 9th consecutive night of strikes against Iran. I mean, that's over Sunday and then climbing into Monday. So, yeah, the human toll is what we care about the most, I suppose, yeah, are anyone who serves. And the Hormuz traffic is slowed to the lowest level in 3 weeks. And, of course, you know, if I look at what we're talking about, when we look at a barrel of oil, it's over 90. So this isn't, yeah, it's not good. It's of course, it's not good. Wrap it up. I say the same thing. Let's wrap it up and go for it. I think here's the thing. I think the idea was, let's play make a deal, and let's make a deal and not have to go through all of this. Let's make a deal. We know the U.S. is more powerful and will ultimately, no matter what happens, of course, has the firepower to just knock out Iran completely. But the idea is, what about the people there? Because it's the people that get crunched in the middle. You've heard the president say that several times. So how long, though, until it's like, okay, now we got to just knock out all the infrastructure. We're not going to even pussyfoot around this anymore. We're just going to go for it. And that's going to eventually happen if there is no deal, which there isn't. And let's face it, it's not a ceasefire anymore. It's not. We can call it what we want to call it, but it's not that. All right, let's go to this one from Matt, WGCH, and that would be 1490 a.m. in Greenwich, Connecticut. Kate, you always give good recommendations of movies and some of the tube that you watch or stream anyway. I picked up on The Agency. You mentioned that a couple of weeks ago, I think, and I love it. Thank you for it. I've told my pals about it. It's so, so good. Even Richard Gere, who's like 1,000, is very good in it. But I saw the Odyssey. Go and see it. Try to see it IMAX. We saw it IMAX. I took my teenage son, and it was just unbelievable. He was asking me so many questions because he never had Greek mythology. And he totally followed the storyline, though, and loved it. The fighting sequences, the imagery, Matt Damon, it's spectacular. It is spectacular. That's my word for it. And I'm sure you've got IMAX somewhere near you, and I would say that to the audience, too. If you're looking for a really good movie, go and see this. Well, thanks for the recommendation. Yeah, good for you. And I love that you said he didn't have Greek mythology, but he could totally follow it, which is what I think. I bet you could follow it along, right? So they have sold-out theater showing the IMAX stuff, so you probably have to get that way ahead of time, or maybe a week ahead of time, I don't know. But, that's what I want to see, because now everybody has convinced me I have to go see it on that anyway, right? So if you want to see it that way, where you can get that idea of being right in the battle, I guess, is how you feel. That's what I want. I want to see that large format screens to go and see it. All right, so thanks for the recommendation. All right, this one is from Val, who's listening to us, KMET, 1490 AM. That would be in the desert in Palm Springs. Oh, I used to go there all the time. Love it. Love that area. All right, and Val says, Kate, I'm sure you saw, and I think you talked about on the air, the guy who was gored by the bison. He was with his grandson. He went flying up in the air. And, of course, that video went viral. What is the deal with people that are getting so close to these creatures? I know they walk all over the place. I get it. I get getting a picture of one. But if you see them rolling around or they look agitated, why, for God's sake, would you even be anywhere in that vicinity? The answer is no. The answer is go away and don't put yourself in a situation where one could come charging after you. People have been killed, not to mention, you are in their territory, and they could decide to euthanize some of these bisons after these attacks. I guess the guy who was flying didn't get euthanized. That bison didn't get euthanized, but that's something they could decide to do. Yeah. I mean, am I going to disagree with you on that? Do I need a selfie with a bison after seeing it? I mean, he had surgery, right? He was tossed into the air. Everybody has seen that video by now. And that's Yellowstone, baby. That's where they roam. that's their playground. And yeah, you could be in the car and they could be coming across the street and you can see them. I get it. But when you're at a campground and you're walking, I just think I would really keep my distance. And that's what you could see, because someone was shooting on the other side, that they were taking pictures of the bison. And then he tells us, luckily it wasn't his grandson, tells his grandson to go the other way. He runs one way, and the bison charges at him and throws him up in the air when he tried to run away from him. You know, that was, what, over a week ago. And the bison in the video is resting on the grass, and they try to take a photo. He stands up, and then that's when it happens. He runs, the grandfather runs through trees, but the bison catches up. They're fast. Tosses him 8 feet in the air, right? And people were trying to distract it, but this is unpredictable. I just want you to know this. They can run 3 times faster than humans, and they're going to defend their space when they're threatened. Wild animals can be super aggressive when people aren't respecting their space. You got to stay at least 25 yards or more away from coyotes, moose, deer even, and especially bison. Be careful, my friends, when you decide, oh, it's okay, I'm just going to get a selfie. On that note, thanks for all of your mail. You can send me your thoughts, kate@katedelaneyradio.com. Click on contact, ba-dum-bump, just like that. Time for the pre-market bell. Dow futures up 0.04%. S&P futures up 0.21%. NASDAQ futures up 0.58%. Remember, pre-market bell. And it was a losing week last week, so maybe it'll be on the upswing. We'll see. Oil is actually less than 90 right now, live numbers for a barrel. It's $84.28. Watch that, because what happens there affects what happens at the pumps. I said the national average according to Gas Buddy, is $3.98 a dollar more since February, the end of February, when everything started with Iran. So there you go. $3.98. That's the national average, regular too, by the way. Thanks to Daniel Kinzerski for his excellent work on the technicals, as always. Be careful, Minneapolis. I know you're still getting some of that smoke from the Canadian wildfires, and the rest of you, too, affected by it. Be safe, be happy, and for goodness sake, be appreciative, my friends.
0: When I was younger, I may have did some stupid things, even committed some crimes, but I am not a criminal.
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11: More death in Iran. I'm Ted Lindner, Fox News. CENTCOM unleashing a new wave of strikes against Iran for a 9th straight night. Sunday, CENTCOM announcing another U.S. service member has died after a controlled explosion in northern Iraq. This after 2 troops were killed Saturday in an Iranian strike in Jordan that left 1 service member missing. The latest from Fox's Mike Tobin.
12: The remains of that third missing U.S. service member have been recovered. So you're talking about 3 people killed by that strike. Service members were disposing of the explosives and an Iranian attack drone with a controlled explosion. Something went wrong, and another U.S. service member was killed. All of this according to Central Command. The U.S. responded to the U.S. loss of life with an intensified round of strikes into Iran. This marks the first time the U.S. has had any loss of life since that memorandum of understanding was signed, which is now largely disregarded.
11: Meantime, the Times of Israel citing media in Saudi Arabia that Iran's Supreme Leader Mojtaba Khamenei has left the country, although Tehran not yet confirming that. There's a new FIFA World Cup champion.
13: And with the last chance of the game, he'll lift his ball for it. Simon thought about coming, stays at home. It's knocked down. It only finds Ferran Torres. His final touch of the game. He had the decisive touch as well. Spain, for the second time in their history, have won.
11: That call on Fox Sports as Spain defeats defending champion Argentina 1-0 in extra time at the stadium in New Jersey. It's the first championship for Spain in 16 years. NORAD says more than 10 aircraft entered restricted airspace over Bedminster and East Rutherford in New Jersey on Sunday. The restrictions in place as the president made his way from his property in Bedminster to the site of the World Cup. Of those 10, NORAD says it had to dispatch F-16 fighter aircraft to intercept 3 of them. 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
11: House Republicans moving forward with a budget reconciliation package that includes funding for the ongoing war in Iran, national defense, and voter regulations. Texas Republican Congressman Jody Arrington says it's time for Congress to act.
17: We have to get started now because the window's closing. We have about 100 days left before November, and these are the two policy imperatives that we must advance.
11: The budget reconciliation bill contains portions of the election integrity legislation known as the Save America Act, including grants encouraging states to adopt voter identification requirements. A vote to end military aid to Israel exposes a rift in the Democratic Party. Fox's Chad Pergram with more.
18: Democratic Pennsylvania Senator John Fetterman threatening to desert his party if the party deserts Israel. The left says the party simply represents where its voters stand. Even Democrats who favor the aid pin the change on Israel. Missouri Democrat Wesley Bell opposed cutting off money to Israel. He faces Israel skeptic Cori Bush in next month's primary. Pro-Israel Republicans worry about the Democrats' anti-Israel tie. Fetterman says Democrats need him, especially if Democrats flip four seats to claim the majority. If Fetterman bolts, he could swing Senate control to the GOP. On Capitol Hill, Chad Pergram, Fox News.
11: At least three mass shootings across the U.S. this weekend. Two people killed, three more hurt during an Oklahoma City party. Police say they're still talking to witnesses, hoping to find a suspect. Nine people injured outside a nightclub in Minneapolis. No arrests in that case yet. And 10 people hurt in downtown Tucson, Arizona, including a suspect who was shot by police as he tried to take off. Vice President J.D. Vance and Second Lady Usha Vance welcoming their fourth child of the world Sunday morning, baby boy Alec Neal, born at Walter Reed Medical Center in Maryland. The proud parents announcing they were expecting in January. The couple also has three other children aged 9, 6, and 4. I'm Ted Lindner. This is Fox News.
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is now history. Spain, the winner over Argentina. We got the deets when we hit the man cave. Meanwhile, people are grumbling about gas prices. If you filled up in the last day or two, you paid way more money than you're used to. I'm Kate Delaney. First at the top, we always roll into the rundown here on America Tonight. So 9 days, that's what we're talking about when it comes to now the escalating strikes that have happened despite this memorandum of understanding. So it looks like the ceasefire has to be off. So the U.S. completed the strikes on Iran, and the troop deaths have gone up. There is a fear of a much bigger war. The president says Iran was hit very hard after a third U.S. service member was killed. Explosions were reported all over Iran. The U.S. did report the death of another American service member who was killed in northern Iraq during the controlled detonation of a downed Iranian drone. U.S. sent command also said it located the unidentified remains in Jordan, where a separate Iranian attack left two U.S. troops dead and one missing in action. So the exact total now is 17 service members have been killed, 400-plus wounded since this all started at the end of February. So here's some more details on what's going on. In Hormuz, the British Maritime Authority reported a vessel on fire off the coast of Oman early Monday, as the U.S. Secretary of State Marco Rubio has been criticizing Iran for attacking ships and obstructing the key waterway, which we have talked about so much. And then U.S. allies in the Middle East also report a wave of attacks from Sunday. So what is Iran showing here, and what is the U.S. showing? The U.S. and Iran are trading air and missile attacks after 9 straight nights, and Tehran is withstanding the firepower somehow. Washington is responding pretty lethally with what the military hasn't seen since the early days of the war. Iranian missiles and drone strikes on U.S. forces in Jordan and Iraq. That's what left the three U.S. troop members dead and the other one missing and more wounded. The Pentagon isn't really revealing equipment losses, but Tehran is claiming large numbers of U.S. Black Hawk helicopters have been destroyed and base infrastructure like aircraft hangars heavily damaged in the days of the attacks. The U.S. strikes have hit some of the infrastructure in Iran, bridges, ports, power stations, Gulf states like Kuwait and Bahrain, where the U.S. maintains bases, are seeing their infrastructure damaged by Iranian drones and missiles. What we got from U.S. Central Command is this: strikes are continuing and they're degrading Iranian military capabilities used to attack commercial ships and civil mariners transiting in the Strait of Hormuz. That was released late.

0: replenished based on what has been, what was, you know, sold, what was used, etc. But it was just a few weeks ago, it seems like, when Pete Hegseth, the Secretary of Defense, who keeps getting asked about the stockpiles of weapons, says not to worry.
1: Ultimately, our stockpiles are great, and they're only get stronger.
0: All right, well, that's good news, because if we're on the brink of running out of critical munitions with Iran slamming us back and forth, that is not good, because this is restarted. So missiles to munitions, the U.S. doesn't want to risk running out of any kind of a stockpile for sure. The other part of this is what's happening with gas prices, what's happening to goods, what's happening to, people forget this, but oil, there's so many petroleum-based products you don't realize, plastics, and that is affecting a lot of products. It's affecting a lot of industries where they've had to pass on the cost of it. So Brian Moynihan, the CEO of Bank of America, was on Meet the Press. Here's his take on where we stand and where we're headed as far as consumers are concerned.
2: And, you know, while the consumers reflect on higher gas prices or higher food prices and inflation and things like that, and are worried about it, what you see is, especially the middle third of households and the top third of households by income, their spending is growing faster. What's been interesting, frankly, in the more recent past, in the last couple of months, is we're seeing the wage growth of all income cohorts kind of coalesce together around 3 to 4%, which is good.
0: All right, so there's some optimism there, he thinks, and I hope so. I hope that what we see happens is the road we were on, where it was looking pretty good with this memorandum of understanding, but the Revolutionary Guard there in Iran, it seems as though they say one thing and then something different happens. So the U.S. hit Iran really, really hard, and there's all kinds of deadlines that have been set. And so what happens now with targeting and deadlines? And, you know, the president called the Iranians BS artists, and they would bomb them back to the Stone Age, targeting bridges and power plants if a deal, including opening the Strait of Hormuz, isn't made, period, and saying that the U.S. has a plan to destroy every bridge, every power plant in Iran within 4 hours if Iran does not make a deal before his deadline. His deadline is 8 o'clock Monday night, 8 o'clock Eastern Monday, to make a deal. He spoke to the press at the White House after the World Cup, because he was at the World Cup to hand the trophy to Spain. And he said that the Iranian people were willing to sacrifice having power and infrastructure for freedom, saying that they had received multiple requests from Iranian citizens to continue strikes against the country. So there you have it. There is a deadline. What do you think? They're going to meet that deadline or not? I think that there's a good chance they don't meet that deadline, but we'll be paying attention, obviously, you know, to that. So really sad news. Downtown crowded, 2 a.m. 9 people hit a mass shooting in Tucson, Arizona. Wow, the victims, the Tucson mayor, calling it another serious and senseless act of gun violence there. You see too much of this. I know we have a great affiliate there, and they were reporting it and talking about it, and you've got a couple of police officers too that were hit in this, and just hitting 9 people. Wow. All right, coming up next, we're going into the man cave to talk about what else? World Cup on the flip side.
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0: Ah, yes, we are in the Man Cave, and World Cup on the minds of so many people. And it turns out that when you have constant possession of the ball and defense is so good for you, and offensively you're just trying to crush the goaltender for Argentina, that would be Spain doing that, and he was so incredible. One eventually slipped in, though, and it was the winner for the 1-0 World Cup victory of Spain over Argentina. Take a listen.
1: Poro, chance to cross, hooks it in. Williams battling, knocks it down. It's free. It's a goal. It's Ferran Torres.
0: Yeah, Ferran Torres, he wasn't having a great tournament, but that was a great goal, the winning goal. 106 minutes into extra time, the second extra time, so how about that? And like I said, in the first half, they had 65% of the possession, and they had 8 shots directly on goal. That is Spain. 68% possession in the second half, and the bottom line is they won. And the FIFA World Cup halftime show, too, was part of what people are talking about. Shakira, Justin Bieber, Madonna, BTS, they were also there performing, and I'll tell you, they never did anything like that, so it was 30 minutes. I thought it was pretty decent. I mean, it's just, you know, boom, you went from one to the other to the other. And Jennifer Hudson sang the U.S. National Anthem. She's done it before. She did a great, great job, I think, with the National Anthem. And Tom Cruise delivered an opening monologue before the game. So it was an interesting show, I think, that trying to take viewers into it, trying to take people in there even further into it. So I don't know. It ended up being something that was heavily watched by many, many Americans and many, many, many other people. If I ran FIFA, I would be pretty happy about what happened in the U.S. in particular, but you know, Canada was in that, and so was Mexico. So locally, for some of these cities, they did really well by having soccer, putting them on display, I think. I mean, that's always good, let's face it, to bring in tourist dollars, and some of that is what happened there. There's so much more I could say about what happened in this World Cup, and it, I don't know, it's interesting because I do think that there were people that were won over who weren't necessarily soccer fans, but it was slow action, though. It wasn't exciting edge-of-your-seat action in this final. So in that 1-0 win in extra time, Ferran Torres, again the hero, scoring that lone goal, and Spain having so much possession. But a lot of people were rooting for Lionel Messi, knowing this is his last World Cup. And here he was also in the race for the Golden Boot, but Kylian Mbappe from France wins the Golden Boot for the most goals with 10. And Messi came in second there because he had 8. 308 goals scored throughout the entire tournament. You think of 48 teams, all of those matches, and now it is a wrap, and congratulations to Spain, a very, very big win for them. Last time they won was in 2010. There's a lot of Spanish people that were there with the familiar colors of La Roja in the stands, even though there were plenty of people that I think were especially rooting for Messi, one of the greatest of all time when it comes to soccer. Speaking of greatness, I love the great game of golf, and a hard place to play certainly is when you go to the Open. And you know, we're talking about some of these links that are incredible when you're over in England. And so it's the Open Championship, and it's a major, and guess who wins it? Ryan Fox, an epic comeback to claim the claret jug. He birdied the 72nd hole of that championship to earn the title Champion Golfer of the Year after an incredible final round effort. Cameron Young was in the wings thinking there might be a playoff. Sam Burns as well, because Ryan Fox finished 10 under. Cameron Young, 9-under. Sam Burns, 8 back, 8-under. Tommy Fleetwood, 7-under. And my favorite golfer, tied for 4th, Scotty Scheffler, American Scotty Scheffler, 7-under. But you got to give cred to Ryan Fox from New Zealand. Here's what he had to say afterwards.
2: Yeah, to play that last hole how I did, I stood on the tee and said to my caddy, Dean, we're going to try to win this. And I hit 2 perfect shots, and I'm not sure how I hit the putt. As I said, my hands were all over the place. I was just trying to get it towards the hole somewhere. And, it's surreal that it went in. And, the champion golfer of the year has got a pretty good ring to it.
0: Yeah, I mean, he's a longtime pro who had won on the PGA Tour until last year. And talk about saving your last for best. I mean, just the 5th birdie of the day on 18, which is very, very difficult. So he had to wait on the tee box, and then he rifles the 330-yard drive down the middle of the fairway, threads between the bunkers to leave 175 yards for his second. Then he gets on the green after that clears, and then there you go. Boom. Nails it. So you got to give him, you have to congratulate him because it was a spectacular win. All right, let's turn to Major League Baseball. And where is the crack of the bat? Crack. I can't do it. Is that a good crack of the bat? All right, so let's look at a couple of scores. So the Red Hot Red Sox sweep the Rays for the 13th straight win, beating the Rays 6-1 in front of the home crowd that went crazy. I mean, absolutely crazy over that win. And then you have a couple of teams that I know many of you are big fans of because you're listening to us in those areas. I love those walk-offs. The Diamondbacks and the Cardinals. It took 10. Diamondbacks win it in spectacular fashion. 8-7. Here's Max Kepler, the hero for this one. Check it out.
3: Kepler to right.
4: Get over it.
3: Newtmar can't get it. Here comes Barossa. Max Kepler walks it off for the Diamondbacks.
0: Yeah. Sorry, Cardinal fans. So 8-7, the finish there in Arizona. That was a homer. I mean, that was a home series for them. We move to the Brewers and the final there for them. Wow, the hero in that one, Will Contreras, 3-run homer, another walk-off. Check it out.
5: Fly ball left center. It is back. It is gone. Say goodnight, Wild Bill.
0: Indeed, Wild Bill. 3-1, the final over the Marlins. They pick up their 62nd win on the season. They are crushing it. All right, speaking of crushing it, this is a ridiculous score. The Padres beat the Royals 19-2, the final. The Cubs beat the Twins. Twins, what's going on? This was in Chicago, 10-1. The Reds get by the Rockies, final there, 9-6. Also, San Francisco and the Mariners. This was a pretty good series. Mariners 6-3 beating the Giants. Dodgers and the Yankees, always fun to watch that. They had a doubleheader. So the first game, this was a makeup from July 18th, the Dodgers win it 8-2. And then the second game, the Yankees win it 2-1. If you're curious about the records there, so for the Dodgers, they're 63-37, Yankees 55-44. That's their record right now. That's where they sit. You know, we're coming fresh off of that All-Star break. The Angels beat the Tigers 3-2 as the Angels held on for that one, and the Nationals over the A's 5-2. The Astros and the Orioles completed the sweep in Houston. So Houston fans weren't psyched about that, but the Orioles, they're now 49-51 record, 5-2 was the final. The Pirates and the Guardians, Skeens shut them down big time. He was on the money. So he's now 9-8 pitching wise. 7-1 the final. The Pirates beat the Guardians. All right, we're wrapping it up. We're headed to Music Man. My pal Murray Hedari, who's so talented. Wait till you hear our conversation. That's coming up on the flip as we continue here on America Tonight.
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6: Hi, I'm Gary LaVox from Rascal Flatts. 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
10: I'm Sue Guzman. U.S. CENTCOM says the remains of a third U.S. service member were found after an attack by Iran killed 2 other U.S. troops. CENTCOM also confirming a separate U.S. service member was killed in Iraq.
11: The U.S. responded to the U.S. loss of life with an intensified round of strikes into Iran.
10: Fox's Mike Tobin. Sunday afternoon, the 2026 FIFA World Cup champ was crowned.
12: Spain, for the second time in their history, have won the World Cup.
10: A call on Fox Sports as Spain defeated Argentina 1-0 in extra time for the crown. For the first time in 150 years, there's a new second baby born to a sitting vice president. J.D. Vance and his wife Usha announcing the birth of their 4th child Sunday. The baby named Alec Neal joins 3 other siblings, both Usha Vance and Alec Neal said to be doing well. 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

0: I don't even know where to start with this incredible guest that we have. He's in our virtual green room. His name is Murray Hittery. He's unbelievable. Let me just start with this. I just want you to think about this for a second. Incredible musician, incredible photographer, incredibly successful entrepreneur. Grew up in a family of five kids in New York, so my old stomping grounds. He's climbed Mount Blanc, the Grand Teton, Mount Cook, did something I wish I have done, would have, could have done, scuba diving in the Great Barrier Reef. I could go on and on, but what an introduction that would be. It would take us an hour, and all the TEDx talks, Sun Valley, go look it up, Berkeley, look it up, all of them are great. Murray, thanks so much for coming on.
1: Thanks, Kate. Great to be with you.
0: Let's talk about, first of all, your upbringing. I mentioned the entrepreneur part, and this is a very big part of your life, besides, obviously, music and some of the other things that I mentioned. And you grew up in a big family, but your family really had that business sense, didn't they?
1: Yeah, absolutely. I mean, I could remember some of my earliest memories, of hearing stories about my grandfathers, both of them on both sides, coming, to this country when they were quite young. My father's father came to New York when he was about 15, without a penny in his pocket, and he built a family on the Lower East Side of Manhattan, and he was just figuring it out. He was selling handkerchiefs and tablecloths on the corner of the Lower East Side, and eventually built that into a family business, which is still around till today, that my uncles and cousins and, my dad worked in, for forever. He's retired now, but that was the family business for the better part of, my gosh, now coming on probably 80 years or so.
0: So you learned that, and then what is it that makes you decide, okay, I'm going to launch into this, and you go the tech direction when the internet wasn't really a
1: right.
0: big thing?
1: Well, growing up in an entrepreneurial family, and by the way, my mom is no slouch either. She started her own business a little later in life after she had raised, all five of us. She started her own business, which she continues till today. And, some of my early business memories were going to flea markets when I was about 15, selling all kinds of things, in flea markets and making money on the weekends. And so, you're right. It was very much, entrepreneurialism and doing your own thing in business was very natural. I ended up going to school for music, which I played, cello and piano since I was 5-6 years old. And as you can imagine, in a noisy, busy household, having a little reprieve, finding a little quiet with music was very welcome for me, certainly. And then I graduated with a degree in music, and I was like, okay, what am I going to do now? Like, how am I going to make money in classical music? How am I going to pay the bills? How am I going to do all the things I want to do in life? And then in talking with my older brother, also very entrepreneurial, but he was really way more on the computer side of things. When I was going to music camp, he was going to computer coding camp when we were kids. So he and I started chatting, and it was the early days of tech and the internet in the 90s, and we were just enamored by the possibility of what this new technology was going to be able to do. We didn't even know all the capabilities at the time. It's kind of like now with the whole AI revolution. There's so much possibility. It can go in so many directions. We just wanted to jump in, and that's what we did at the time. I was 22, my brother was 25, and we just jumped right into it.
0: So it helped you with your music in a sense because it could support it, pay the bills.
1: That's right. And that's a really good point because I remember talking to other musicians, composers who had, similar training, degree, studying than I did. And, they went into writing, jingles for commercials. They went into writing TV, scores. And it's all great if that's what you want to do. But I would ask them, when did you write your last, symphony? And they were like, what are you talking about? There's no time for that. You're on deadlines. The money could be good, but you're always on deadline. And you're not really writing the music you want to write. You're writing for various jobs. And I was like, that almost feels like a kind of strange torture. You're writing music, but not what you want to do. And to me, music was always more reverent. It was more sacred. It was more of a way to connect, not just emotionally, but really even spiritually, to something greater than ourselves. And so I decided if I can keep music pure in that way, as my own practice, as my own way to connect internally and with everything out there, that just felt right for me. And so, yeah, so having a way to, quote, pay the bills and kind of do all the things I wanted to do in the material world, that certainly was a great balance. And, you know, I even had a grand piano in my office during all those tech days in my 20s and early 30s. I had a piano in my office and, you know, late into the night and those, you know, long 15-hour days of a startup, people would say, oh, where's Murray? Oh, he's in his piano room playing, you know, at 10 o'clock at night, you know, during the week. So it was always my way to reset and just get ready for the next busy day.
0: How cool is that? So while you're doing that and you're putting those hard hours that you have to put in when you're an entrepreneur and you're doing the startup thing, could you ever have imagined you and your brother, and maybe you could have, the success you had with EarthWeb, which, by the way, for everybody listening to this, it IPOs in, what, 1998, and it was the third largest single day share in NASDAQ history at the time? What?
1: Well, you know, the funny thing about that is certainly we didn't ever imagine that when we started. And no one really knew how commercially successful, right, even the internet would be. I mean, it's crazy to say that now, right? But that's the truth. It was an obscure technology, connecting computers, connecting people, but the commercialization, how it would really change everything, wasn't clear yet. You know, Google wasn't even around yet, right? I mean, this was early, early days. And so, you know, I remember when we first started and, you know, we told our father, you know, what we were up to. And he's like, I don't really understand it, but okay, I good luck. I support what your dreams. And then I remember him being with us on the opening day of the IPO, right? Watching on the ticker, the first trades, you know, at the JP Morgan, you know, trading floor. And it just went through the roof. And he just was standing next to us like, you know, he couldn't believe what he was seeing. And all of us, part of this intergenerational, like, American dream, right? It's like his father, my grandfather, who came here at 15 with, you know, not a penny in his pocket, and built the family. My dad then running the family business with his brothers and family. And now my brother and I kind of taking the next step and taking it into a public company creating something new in the technology world. So it was really this beautiful moment that I was kind of able to observe almost kind of outside of all of it, looking into it.
0: And you learned the lessons there, obviously, and had that great success. But you've gone on with other companies, too, as well. And the key is you know how to scale. You know how to build it. You know how to scale it. And you know how to sell it. And that's, I think, where a lot of entrepreneurs fall down. And did you, because you've really studied music and you learned entrepreneurship from your family and then obviously working with your brother. Was that just part of what you learned along the way?
1: Yeah, you know, it really was about just kind of following it step by step, because you can never know exactly how something's going to end up in the beginning. And it's true for a business and it's true for a piece of music. You know, you write a large scale composition, like I've written now symphonic works, you know, for full orchestra. There's no way to know how the whole thing is going to end up when you start. You just have to start it. And then note by note, right, section by section, it unveils itself.
0: Pretty incredible what Murray Hittery does. I had a chance to witness this. I was lucky enough to be able to go and see one of those concerts on the beach, and he has 150 concerts a year. And to watch that magic unfold as people for the first time go, and I don't know if they know what to expect or not, even if they've seen videos, even if they've read descriptions, and then they get there, and I think they're just kind of blown away. I mean, mind travel has been so, to me, so interesting. That's one of the fascinating things about Murray. And now that I also went on that adventure and saw what it was like, the fact that he could compose on the fly, there's just, wow, it's just something to watch that in action. And as I said in my introduction, you know, he crushed it by starting companies, and he knew he had this other passion, and of course then was able to pursue that as well. I think in life it doesn't get any better than that. When you have that desire, you take that action, and you're consistent, and that's definitely who he is, and he spends that time in nature, which I think made such a huge difference. And again, it's so interesting to see how people react to what he does, and the fact that he was able to have this idea created in his head and then roll it out there and be able to take it to all kinds of places. As you know, we talked about what were some of the places that he couldn't believe that he went to, or maybe it's not so much he couldn't believe he went to, but really just blew him away when he was there. And one of those places for sure was the fact that he got to spend time in Antarctica, and imagine being among the penguins and doing your thing in front of the penguins, in front of 150 lucky people who were there as well. And he's got more on that story coming up. So hang with us, more with great Murray Hittery around the bend.

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7: And once again, we continue our conversation here on ATM with Murray Hittery. It's got to be interesting, too, to see even the younger people get up to express themselves, right?
8: You know, I'll have kids get up and say, it made me feel really peaceful. And it helped me with my stress. I mean, they're like 10, you know, it's like unbelievable. You know, and we don't realize that even kids are dealing with stuff in their own way, right? You know, you see this great diversity and variety of people and, you know, like I said, kids and seniors and everyone in between and every color and every religion and every culture, right, is able to come through this universal language of music.
7: You talk about being there, being in nature, the real-time composition, all the things that have gone into this, the reaction of the people. And for you personally, it seems like everything I've read and seen about you and with the TED Talks, all of that, and I mentioned it in the beginning, nature is so important. I mean, climbing Mount Blanc, the Grand Teton, scuba diving, the Great Barrier Reef. So you're physical, too. What were those climbs like for you? What was the best one?
8: You know, a lot of people will hear about kind of all of those adventures with, you know, mountain climbing and rock climbing and, you know, quite intense. You know, I mean, I can remember some of those climbs were, I mean, certainly quite scary at times, quite challenging at times, pushed me to the edge, not just physically, but, you know, these endeavors push you mentally, emotionally, because of the physicality of it, right? It's like when I, you know, several years I ran marathons, that was also another way to push yourself physically in order to see mentally how much you could push yourself, right? The two are interwoven, they're tied together, right? But, you know, some people might think that, oh, you know, I'm kind of an adrenaline junkie, but it really wasn't anything like that. I was had a very healthy dose of fear with all of these endeavors. It really was more about how do I connect more with the whole universe through these activities. That's really the driver of it for me. You see, as human beings, right, I realized we only have our senses, right, the various senses we have, to interface with the world around us. And how do I use those senses in order to connect more deeply? And then I said, well, let's look at all the elements, right? I mean, take scuba diving. If I want to connect with the ocean, yeah, I could look at it, I could meditate by it, I could swim in it, but to go and immerse myself in it through scuba diving will be the closest and deepest connection physically I can have, and then I can listen to it and then bring that information back into my music, right? So they're almost like research projects, if you will, right? And now I can imagine what it's like to swim next to a whale underwater and feel that overwhelming beauty and bring that into the music, because there's very few words to describe that. Same thing with climbing mountains, right? I could put into the music what it's like to, you know, be literally 1 inch from all the details and cracks and crevices, right, of a mountain face, right, where you're hanging on with your hands on a half-inch ledge. I mean, it's just incredible. So that's the perspective, right? It's all about perspective, how all these activities gave me a different kind of perspective and angle into the world. Take paragliding, you know, became a paragliding pilot because I wanted to feel the air. What is it like to fly, right, without an engine? To fly like eagles fly, to fly like falcons and hawks, where they take the thermal currents, right, up and up and up. And I would be able to fly for an hour without an engine, you're just riding the various wind currents and thermal currents, right, along the ridges. That's the only way to understand it, is to do it, to feel it, to experience it. And again, bring all that ultimately back into the music. So that was the real driver and motivation for all those activities.
7: Yeah. Wow, I can just picture in my mind, I'm thinking of you paragliding. I'd be terrified, but I like the idea of feeling the air, and you felt it, so good for you, right?
8: Yeah, the flying was fine. Sometimes the landing was a little scary.
7: I bet. Well, the great thing is now, with all the success you've had, and of course, it sounds like you grew up in such a philanthropic world anyway with your family. They sounded like givers. I can tell. I can hear that in your voice. But you really get to do it on a different level. You're on a bunch of different boards. How important is it when you think of the arts and the generations coming up? I mean, you're on the board of the UCLA Center for the Art of Performance. I mean, that has to be pretty interesting to sit on those kinds of boards and what you could possibly do with your knowledge and how you can grow future generations.
8: Well, you know, I think what's been helpful in terms of my own contribution to some of these organizations over the years has been kind of, I have one foot in the arts and a deep understanding there, and one foot as an entrepreneur into, you know, how to scale things, how to make things work and be sustainable. You know, so even with Mind Travel, right? Yes, it's a deeply artistic venture, creative venture, but it's also a very much an entrepreneurial one. You know, I self-produce, you know, these 150 concerts a year. I have my own team. We, you know, book our own events. We market our own events. We have a direct relationship with every person that attends and buys a ticket and supports it. It's a self-run, self-sustaining entrepreneurial venture. And it also is a creative one for me. So those two are kind of locked, you know, are locked together. And so, you know, I remember hearing somebody, I can't remember where I learned it, but somebody said, you know, your 20s are about learning. And then the second stage, you know, is earning. And then finally, it's about giving back. And these are kind of these three broad stages of life, where we learn, then we earn, and then we give back. And, you know, I've been fortunate. I've learned a lot over the years. I've earned enough to have a sustainable life in terms of being able to do what I want to do. And giving back truly is the ultimate human expression, because the statement, the old adage of, we get what we give is really true. I mean, that calculus, that formula is so true. I can't even, express it enough, how much I get. And the more I give, the more I get. It's true for me, and I know it's true for so many.
7: What's next for you? I mean, all these exciting things you've done, all these layers, and what's your next challenge? Do you have something on the horizon that you're thinking about trying, changing, or you're just enjoying everything?
8: You know, Kate, there was a book that I read when I was about 17 years old. It's a seminal book, and it's a famous one at that. It's the book Siddhartha by Hermann Hesse. It won the Nobel Prize in Literature back in around 1940s. And it's a classic tale. It's like a spiritual hero's journey. It's a beautiful, beautiful book, and it's a book that millions of people, have read and been moved by over, the generations. I read that book, that book, quote, found me, like it finds so many, when I was very young. I remember reading it cover to cover on the New York City subway as a 17-year-old. And I always wanted to do something with that. And so a dream of mine has been to turn that into an opera, a modern opera. And so over the last few years, I've been working on that in all the spare time I've had. And I'm very close to completing that now. And, that was one of the gifts, actually, of the pandemic, was some time, because all of the events ended. So my whole tour came to a halt. And so during that period of quarantine we all went through, I spent a lot of time composing. And so turning this legendary, beautiful novel of Siddhartha, this, story from India, into an opera has been a dream of mine, and that's going to be the next big project.
7: Ooh, that's a big project. And you've already been, I think about, the Lincoln Center. Can you imagine seeing it there? I mean, wow. And thinking who would perform and how that would go would be really fascinating. I'm glad you shared that with us. So where can people find you? Where's the best way to find you? I know you're on Insta and all those great places.
8: Yeah, the easiest is, mindtravel.com. Doesn't get easier than that. And, of course, Instagram is probably the best social network to find us on, which is under my name, at Murray Hittery on Instagram. And I'm always posting our latest adventures there and our schedule and all of that where you can find us. Please come join us out there in the world.
7: I'm so glad I had a chance to share this conversation that I have with Murray Hittery. Because it's amazing what he's done. Like I said, you can look up his TED Talks. You just look up his name, look at mindtravel.com. And between, I think, what he's doing and what he's giving back to communities, what he's doing with his music, but also what he's done in his life when it comes to finances and starting up companies and scaling them is just completely fascinating to me. And I think you'll find that too as well. To hear the entire interview, I do a weekend show called Amazing Americans. You can get that. It's podcast everywhere. Thanks so much for listening to this interview and this show. Make it count, everyone.
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13: Another night of heavy attacks. I'm Sue Guzman, Fox News. CENTCOM announcing the deaths now of four U.S. troops this weekend as the U.S. and Iran continue to trade fire in a dispute over the Strait of Hormuz. Fox's Marion Rafferty has details.
14: Fears of a wider war continue to grow. It comes as another U.S. service member was killed in the line of duty this weekend during a controlled detonation of a downed Iranian drone in northern Iraq. A separate Iranian attack on Friday killed two other U.S. troops in Jordan. A third went missing, but unidentified remains have since been found. The U.S. has been targeting everything from IRGC forces to air defense facilities and weapon storage sites.
13: President Trump says this latest round of strikes were in honor of the dead U.S. service members.
15: They've got very little left. They've got some missiles. They've got some drones. They've got some manufacturing ability. Not much. We control the strait. They don't control anything. So we'll see what happens, but we hit them very hard again tonight.
13: It was a ninth straight night of U.S. attacks against Iran. Bahrain sounding its missile alert systems Monday morning, and Kuwait says its air defenses are working to intercept incoming Iranian fire. Iran's supreme leader is threatening more strikes if the U.S. continues to attack in violation of the Memorandum of Understanding. We're getting word of an earthquake in western Iran. The 5.5 magnitude quake occurred about 25 miles west of Karis. There's a new FIFA World Cup champion thanks to Ferran Torres' goal in extra time.
16: Poro chance to cross, hooks it in. Williams battling, knocks it down.
13: Fox Sports, Spain beating defending champion Argentina 1-0 in extra time. First championship for Spain in 16 years. And NORAD says more than 10 aircraft entered restricted airspace over Bedminster and East Rutherford, New Jersey Sunday as the president made his way to the World Cup. 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
19: That heat's going to be out there for one more day.
20: Temperatures being 30 degrees above average.
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13: President Trump's border czar Tom Homan says there'll be some video documentation of ICE agents' actions moving forward. Details from Fox's Grinnell Scott.
21: Homan said on Fox and Friends Sunday, ICE will require that during enforcement, at least one agent will wear a body camera that will be recording.
22: They exonerate more law enforcement than they convict. And I want officers wear body cameras. I want the American people to see what the officers saw when they took that action.
21: The comment came less than a week after two men in two states were shot and killed during vehicle stops. As for those stops, Homan said they will resume following President Trump on social media, insisting that they do. Grinnell Scott, Fox News.
13: A vote to end military aid to Israel is exposing a rift in the Democratic Party. Fox's Chad Pergram with more from Capitol Hill.
23: Democratic Pennsylvania Senator John Fetterman threatening to desert his party if the party deserts Israel. The left says the party simply represents where its voters stand. Even Democrats who favor the aid pin the change on Israel. Missouri Democrat Wesley Bell opposed cutting off money to Israel. He faces Israel skeptic Cori Bush in next month's primary. Pro-Israel Republicans worry about the Democrats' anti-Israel tie. Fetterman says Democrats need him, especially if Democrats flip four seats to claim the majority. If Fetterman bolts, he could swing Senate control to the GOP. On Capitol Hill, Chad Pergram, Fox News.
13: Three mass shootings in the U.S. this weekend. Two people killed, three injured at a party in Oklahoma City. There have been no arrests. Nine people injured outside a nightclub in Minneapolis. No arrests there. and 10 people hurt in downtown Tucson, Arizona, including a suspect who was shot and injured by police as he tried to take off. I'm Sue Guzman. This is Fox News.
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25: Hi, I'm Jay DeMarcus of Rascal Flats. I've had the honor of playing for our troops overseas. I'll tell you, the joy I felt getting the chance to give back to our nation's heroes is something that's stuck with me ever since. 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Without your sacrifice, I wouldn't get to enjoy the freedoms that we do every day. It's a debt that cannot be repaid. Thank you from the bottom of our hearts. 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
34: 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I am Larry Elder. 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President Trump will address the nation tonight on voter integrity, but is he also going to talk about the war against Iran? 100, count them, 100 House Democrats, almost half of the Democrat congressional delegation, vote to cut off aid to Israel. Only one Republican does so. Rent for New Yorkers at an all-time high despite Mamdani's rent freeze. The bill for lowering standards for the purposes of DEI is coming due. Do you still think the top 1% aren't paying their fair share in taxes? How many countries, like America, give birthright citizenship to children born on their soil regardless of the legal status of their parents? How many of our NATO allies do? New York Governor Kathy Hochul's moratorium on data centers would only hurt New Yorkers. Democrats in Congress hyperventilate when Republican witnesses refuse to denounce Trump for believing 2020 was stolen. Yet Democrat witnesses, including doctors, won't say whether a man can get pregnant. What's wrong with this picture? Did special counsel Jack Smith perjure himself when he testified before Congress? There is a gap between how Americans born in America think America treats immigrants versus how immigrants think they're being treated. Hint, they like America more than Americans born here. 888-971-SAGE, 888-971-7243. Dissent, of course, is welcome. You need not lie about who you are or about what you want to talk about. Now, 5 days now of bombing in Iran have taken place since Iran has violated the so-called Memorandum of Understanding. Now, I mentioned to you before that a very prominent Democrat lawyer named David Boies, he's one of these super, super lawyers, wrote a piece about the war. Wrote it in March, Wall Street Journal. Headline, partisanship on Iran is dangerous for America. Trump is doing the right thing for the U.S., and we Democrats should judge the war on its merits. Here's just part of what he said, and I'm quoting. If Trump hadn't acted, his successor would have been left with an even more dangerous choice than his predecessors left him. 3 or 4 years from now, the Iranian missiles now hitting Iran's neighbors could be hitting Berlin or London, perhaps even New York or Washington, perhaps with a nuclear device or at least a dirty bomb. He wrote, no sensible person wants a war, a president least of all. But the widespread hostility to this military action seems untethered to any serious discussion of its merits. What is the alternative? For three decades, we have tried everything that each president could think of. We tried being nice, talking tough, moral suasion, negotiated agreement, economic sanctions. None worked. The problem is there is only one language Iran's leaders understand. If we oppose the war and succeeded in pressuring Mr. Trump to curtail it before the mission is accomplished, we would have the satisfaction of defeating someone we generally oppose, which might help ourselves politically. But America would be worse for it. He concludes with this. America's national security is too important to hold hostage to partisanship. We Democrats need to begin asking what our position would be and why if the act. We Democrats need to begin asking what our position would be and why if the action had been taken by Mr. Clinton, Mr. Obama,

0: Donald Trump, whatever you think about the rationale that he gave and the shifting rationale that he gives, isn't it a good thing that Iran militarily has now been diminished? And he wouldn't say yes. Number 67.
1: Deep. And Iran sees that they have real leverage here.
2: Right.
1: That is harder and harder.
2: All right, so Senator,
1: so here's how we ought to get out.
2: No, no, hold a second. Okay. You got to answer my question first.
1: Yeah.
2: Is it a good thing that, Iran, and I think you would agree with me, epicenter of terrorism in the world since 1979, is it good that their military infrastructure is being degraded to the degree that it is, yes or no?
1: It's you can't, because it's a premature question. What is going to happen in the next several months?
2: No, no, I can ask that question.
1: Well, you can't separate.
2: No. I can't. So you have a military side of it. I can show you my chart, but I think I threw it away. Well, you have the military side, you have the political side. I'm simply asking on the military side, is it good, regardless of whether we agree with going in or not, is it good that Iran's military infrastructure has been seriously degraded?
1: And again,
2: degraded.
1: I have to tell you, Joe, first, you can't, what's going to happen 3 months from now? Is it worth it? What's going to happen? Will the world economy collapse? Will something happen even worse? Will the whole energy infrastructure of the world go up in smoke? So you have to, when they do it without planning, when they do it without understanding where they're going.
2: Senator.
1: Where they're going,
3: but
1: I don't think it's fair.
3: It's a trick question.
0: Let me ask you. He wouldn't answer the simple question. Isn't it a good thing that Iran, militarily, is no longer as capable as it once was? Well, when you do it without planning, he did it without planning. You can't concede that the world is better off. I know you don't like Donald Trump. I know you believe that Donald Trump gave shifting rationales for the war. I get that. But can you at least concede that the number one sponsor of terror is no longer in the same position of power that it once was 3 months ago? Can you at least acknowledge that? Continue.
2: Senator.
1: Where they're going,
3: but
1: I don't think it's fair.
3: It's a trick question.
2: No, it's not.
1: Yes, it is.
3: If you do not strategize the consequences of the action, the military action, if you obliterate and do all these things, but you don't actually play out in your minds and have strategy for the consequences, then it may not be good.
2: Let me answer the question for everybody in America. The answer, yes. It's good that the terrorist regime, their military has been, and capabilities have been degraded radically. The question, Mike, though, is political.
0: Hold on. No, the question, Joe and Chuck, was Iran close to getting a nuclear bomb? And if the answer to that is yes, are they not further and further away from acquiring a nuclear bomb? One more time. The NATO Secretary General Mark Rutte said that Iran was close to getting a nuclear bomb, that Trump did the right thing, the world is safer. That's the question you ought to be asking, Joe. Not just whether or not we're safer, whether or not we're better off, that Iran is no longer as powerful as they once were. Because Schumer's not going to go there. Ask him this question. Chuck, do you believe that Iran was close to getting a nuclear bomb? If the answer is yes, are they now further away from getting a nuclear bomb? Can you answer that question? Proceed.
2: Have been degraded radically. The question, Mike, though, is political. It's the political question.
1: No.
2: What is the political impact? What's the impact in the Straits? What's the impact in the region?
1: Joe, in all due respect, if you ask the American people, if you have the choice of degrading the military structure in Iran, but having gasoline be $6 a gallon,
2: right,
1: and our economy falling into a deep recession where millions lose their job, what do you think of
2: that? Senator, you're not listening to me. That's the political side.
1: No, it's not political.
2: Okay.
1: It's a consequence, right, just like Mika said.
2: All right, why don't we talk about the Yankees, because you're not following me.
0: Okay, that's not the question, Chuck. If the American people believe that Iran is close to getting a nuclear bomb, would they tolerate $6 a gallon gas? Hell yes, they would. And the reason the war is so unpopular is because people like you and the Associated Press and the New York Times and the LA Times and Reuters buried the lead when Rutte said that Iran was close to getting a nuclear bomb. I know because I looked.

0: I checked New York Times. I checked the LA Times. And keep in mind, most people, particularly young people, get their news from these so-called aggregators, whether it's Microsoft or Google or Apple or Yahoo or TikTok or YouTube. And they are not showing this. Anything coming from a conservative source, by and large, they are ignoring it. So much of the country is completely ill-informed. That's the question you should have been asking Chuck Schumer. Senator, was Iran close to getting a nuclear bomb? Not whether or not we're better off that Iran is degraded militarily. Were they close to getting a nuclear bomb? And if so, what was your alternative?
1: Well, it's official. 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
1: 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I am Larry Elder. We are Salem News Channel. Tonight, the president will address the nation, 9 p.m. Eastern Time. Watch it live right here on SNC, immediately following my show. It'll also be on SRN. Now, I've been telling you about my Food for the Poor campaign, and you've been really, really stepping up to the plate. 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
3: Local 10 Syra Onward is at the food drive there in Coconut Creek, where organizers are working to bring critical aid to those impacted.
4: Food for the Poor is always ready to mobilize to help out communities in need. And right now, their efforts are zeroed in on Venezuela.
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6: We have already established connections with the government, other NGOs in Venezuela that are going to be distributing our donations in Venezuela.
4: Food for the Poor, one of the largest relief and development organizations in the country, launching a community donation drive to help families affected by the devastating earthquakes that struck Venezuela Wednesday night.
6: 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The hospitals are collapsed. There's no medical supplies. People have to bring their own stuff when they have a medical emergency. The earthquake has made it tremendously worth.
7: Any more boxes, please?
8: That's what we're talking about.
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4: 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In Coconut Creek, Syra Onwer, Local 10 News.
1: 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In addition to being a director of the Christian nonprofit relief organization, he also has a family living in earthquake-ravaged Venezuela. So our emergency effort at LarryElder.com is really personal to him.
10: Over 18,000 people that have lost their houses. 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They were not good before the disaster, so this has made things worse. What Food for the Poor is doing is focusing on the first phase of the response, which is the humanitarian response. We're sending container loads of hygiene kits, food, and medicine, and other items. Thousands of buildings that have been affected. Again, over 18,000 people that have lost their houses.
1: And again, if you adjust that number for our population, the impact would be over 200,000 Americans having lost their homes. 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Text to give Elder 51555. That's text Elder to 51555. Or phone 855-918-4673. That's 855-918-4673. Or just go to my website, LarryElder.com, and you'll see the big help banner, Help Venezuela banner at the very top. Now, as I mentioned, we're going to be carrying the president's address right here on SNC right after our show. And guess who's not going to be carrying it? ABC, NBC, CBS hasn't said, CNN hasn't said, Fox News hasn't even said. Now, I thought this man was a dictator. I thought he was intimidating our news media. By the way, Caroline Leavitt even said that he may, at the top of the speech, address the war against Iran and may address the economy and affordability. So there's all sorts of reasons why this speech should be broadcast. But ABC has already announced it will not do it. NBC has announced it will not do it. And they're going to carry it on their streaming platform, but those platforms get a fraction of the audience that the network channels do. This is pretty incredible. Can you imagine Barack Obama giving a major speech and the network saying, well, you know, it's, we'll put it on the streaming platform. And AOC publicly said that the networks ought not carry it because she feels all President Trump is going to do is lie. President Trump, the other day, confirmed he was on the verge of a massive speech having to do with election integrity, number 23.
7: Machines and integrity. Can you give us sort of a sneak peek about what to expect and tell
8: the audience? Well, I'd rather save it. It will concern that subject. We'll have a couple of other things to
7: say.
8: Why
7: should people watch, though?
8: But I'd rather save it. But it's really big news. It's really, really big news. And our country has to shape up. But that's what we're going to be talking about Thursday is it doesn't get bigger because without free and fair elections, you don't have a country. We'll be discussing other things too, but it's going to be a very big announcement. Yeah?
1: We'll be discussing other things too, but it's going to be a very big announcement. How, in during a war, can you not carry the president's speech? Even if he barely touches on the Iran war, how can you not carry it? ABC has already announced they're not going to carry it. NBC has announced they're not going to carry it. CBS hasn't said. CNN hasn't said. During a war. I know you can't stand this man. And you wonder why the president refers to our mainstream media as fake news. Now, when I ran for governor, first question I was asked was not what would you do about affordability, not what would you do about homelessness, not what you would do about the budget, not how you would handle fire management, not how you would handle the fact that we have water issues because we haven't built up our water infrastructure, not illegal immigration, not welfare fraud, not the large number of people who have left California, not the fact that our house price is twice that of the national average. I was asked whether Donald Trump won the election in 2020. I said, what does that have to do with California? And when I wouldn't say that Donald Trump was a liar for saying the election was stolen, I was called a election denier. Democrats have denied every Republican victory since 2000. Nobody calls them election deniers. More on this when we come back. 888-971-SHGE. I am Larry Elder. Do not leave town.
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12: News, I'm Ted Linder. The death toll of U.S. soldiers killed in action since Friday in the Iran war now up to 4. The U.S. military found the remains of the missing soldier in Jordan, where 2 others died in Iran's attacks.
13: Iran has menaced the base in Jordan and other bases in their neighboring countries with drones and missiles. Most are intercepted, but on Friday, one got through the defenses in Jordan.
12: Fox's Mike Tobin, the 4th U.S. service member, died in Iran during a controlled detonation of a downed Iranian drone. On Sunday afternoon, the 2026 FIFA World Cup champ was crowned.
14: Spain, for the second time in their history, have won.
12: a call on Fox Sports as Spain defeated Argentina 1-0 in extra time for the crown. 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
1: 888-971-SAGE, 888-971-7243. I am Larry Elder. Salem News Channel. Nicole Wallace is one of the hosts on What I Call BS Now. Here she is admitting she refused to air past Trump White House briefings because they hurt her, they triggered her. This is what this man is up against, number 20.
21: I stopped carrying Sarah Huckabee Sanders briefings. Just refused to carry them because having worked there, it like actually hurt me to watch her lying. And I'm not saying that every press secretary in every White House doesn't, you know, try to get the best coverage they can or put the best possible light on the things that their boss is doing. But what they were doing, and this lie about the caravan seems quaint to they're eating the dogs, they're eating the cats.
1: So she's made a decision that her viewers shouldn't see the briefings because she thinks that they're lying. The viewers are too stupid to determine for themselves whether they're lying. And even if they are lying, isn't that newsworthy? This is what this man, Donald Trump, has had to deal with. I've told you a million times, ABC, NBC, CBS are nightly news coverage. Well over 90% of the coverage about Donald Trump was negative. Well over 90%. While they were ignoring the millions of people coming to this country illegally until the governors from Texas and Florida put illegal aliens on buses and sent them up north. Then they had to cover it. This is what this man has gone through. Now, regarding this asking Republican witnesses whether Donald Trump won the election of 2020, it's all designed to create a headline. XYZ nominee calls President Trump a liar over his assertion that he won 2020. Listen to this exchange between CNN's host named Casey Hunt and Senator John Kennedy, number 47.
16: Another one of the president's nominees was also facing your colleagues in the Senate today. Jay Clayton, who's, of course, been nominated to be DNI, the Director of National Intelligence. I want to play a little bit of the exchange that he had with Georgia Senator John Ossoff. This, of course, coming before the president's expected primetime address about election security. Let's watch that. We'll talk about it.
17: That Joe Biden won the 2020 election. Senator, I'm not an election denier. Joe Biden was certified as the president of the United States.
22: Who won the 2020 election?
17: I have answered the question.
22: Answer it. What is your answer?
16: He did not want to straight say that President Biden won the 2020 election. Mm-hmm. Why not?
23: Well, I don't know, but there's this little game. If you followed all the committees, it happens every time we have a nominee in judiciary, where the Democrats try to get a nominee by the president to say that the president actually won the election and President Biden didn't. And they want the nominee to use the magic words that Trump lost the election. And the nominees, understandably, in my opinion, don't want to play that game. I haven't.
16: But how is it a game? I mean, it's just what happened.
23: No, it is a game, Casey. If you look at it's a game of words by my Democratic colleagues. And I have not heard one single nominee by the president say that Donald Trump won the election and Joe Biden lost. But the Democrats don't like the words they use, so they play these games. And I do think it is a game. I do not know a single nominee by the president that I personally believe thinks that Joe Biden was not the president.
16: Sure, but again, I mean, we live in a democracy where in the past everyone called the winner to concede and say, you know, congratulations on your win. It was a tough loss for me. What does it say about where we are that, you know, you think that this is a game of words? I mean, when did this get so hard?
23: Well, look, I'm biased, but I think the Democrats have made it hard. I don't think there's any doubt about the fact that Joe Biden was the president. And I haven't heard a single nominee by President Trump say Donald Trump won the election, Joe Biden didn't. But the Democrats want them to use the magic words so they can then go spin the press, most of which will suck it up like a Hoover Deluxe, that this guy called Donald Trump a liar and he's Donald Trump's nominee. That it is a game that's being played. I've been in dozens of hearings where the Democrats did that. And I don't think the American people have any doubt about who the last president was. It was Joe Biden.
16: Is that not?
1: More on this later on, but think about it. Hillary Clinton routinely referred to the 2016 election as stolen, as I've said a million times, routinely referred to Donald Trump as illegitimate. She has a right to feel that way. And Donald Trump has a right to feel the way he feels.
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38: 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Eldorado's Let Larry Know What's On Your Mind.
1: 888-971-SAGE, 888-971-7243. I'm Larry Elder. We are Salem News Channel. I got a question. The Democrats have their hair on fire over the fact that these nominees won't say Donald Trump lost the election. Because Donald Trump does not believe he lost the election. Donald Trump believes he was cheated. I believe he was cheated, particularly the way the laptop story was suppressed. I think there were shenanigans in Wisconsin and in Michigan and in Pennsylvania and in Georgia. Donald Trump has every right to believe that, every right to say it. Just as Hillary said for 4 years, as I've been said many times, she thought the election was stolen, called Donald Trump illegitimate. It wasn't just her. 25% of the congressional delegation of Democrats did not go to Donald Trump's inauguration. Can you imagine if 25% of Republicans did not go to Barack Obama's inauguration? And John Lewis, whose nickname was Good Trouble, very respected member of the House, marched with MLK, did not go, called Trump illegitimate, and shortly before he died gave a long interview and repeated that Trump was quote-unquote illegitimate. But they just really, really, really exercised, because Donald Trump believes 2020 was illegitimate. Their word. Now, the same people, same Democrats, don't seem to have much problem with people, including doctors, refusing to answer a simple question, can men get pregnant? Number 59.
0: Thank you, Mr. Chairman. Since you bring it up, why don't we just start there? Dr. Verma, I wasn't sure I understood your answer to Senator Moody a moment ago. Do you think that men can get pregnant?
3: I hesitated there because I wasn't sure where the conversation was going or what the goal was. I mean, I do take care of patients with different identities. I take care of many women. I take care of people with different identities. And so that's where I paused. I think, I wasn't sure where you were going with that.
0: Well, the goal is just the truth. So can men get pregnant?
3: Again, the reason I paused there is I'm not really sure what the goal of the question.
0: The goal is just to establish a biological reality. You just said a moment ago that science and evidence should control, not politics. Absolutely. So let's just test that proposition. Can men get pregnant?
3: I take care of people with many identities, but
0: can men get pregnant?
3: I take care of many women that can get pregnant. I do take care of people that don't identify as women. That
0: can men get pregnant?
3: Again, as I'm saying,
0: let me just remind you testified to a moment ago. Science and evidence should control, not politics. Can men get pregnant? You're
3: totally
0: a doctor,
3: agree.
0: I think.
3: Science and evidence should guide medicine.
0: Do science and evidence tell us that men can get pregnant? Biological men, can they get pregnant?
3: I also think yes-no questions like this are a political tool.
0: No, yes-no questions are about the truth, doctor. Let's not make a mockery of this proceeding. This is about science and evidence, and I'm asking you. You know, the United States Supreme Court just heard arguments yesterday at great length on this question. This is not a hypothetical question. This is not theoretical. It affects real people in their real lives. And you're here as an expert, called by the other side as an expert, and you've been telling us that you follow, right, you're a doctor, and you follow the science and the evidence. So I just want to know, based on the science, can men get pregnant? That's a yes or no question. It really is, I think.
3: I think you're trying to reduce the complexity of a lot.
0: I'm not. I'm trying to get, it's not complex. I'm trying to get to an answer, and I'm trying to test, frankly, your veracity as a medical professional and as a scientist. Can men get pregnant?
3: I think you're also conflating male and female with...
0: No, I'm not conflating male and female. They're two different things. There's biological men and there's biological women. And I want to know, can men get pregnant?
3: What you were talking about is biological...
0: You're not going to answer my question.
3: Biological males...
0: This isn't hard, doctor. Can men get pregnant? Yes or no?
3: I would be more than happy to have a conversation with you that is not coming from a place of trying to be polarized and push...
0: I'm not trying to be polarizing. I'm trying to ask... I think it is extraordinary that we are here in a hearing about science and about women... And for the record, it's women who get pregnant, not men. We are here about the safety of women and science that shows that this abortion drug causes adverse health events in 11% of cases. That's 22 times greater than the FDA label, another fact you haven't acknowledged. And yet you won't even acknowledge the basic reality that biological men don't get pregnant. There's a difference between biological men and biological women. I don't know how we can take you seriously and your claims to be a person of science if you won't level with this on this basic issue. I thought we were past all of this, frankly. I can't believe we're still here talking about this.
3: I am a person of science, and I'm also someone here who's here to represent the complex experiences of my patients, and I don't think polarized language or questions serve that goal. I don't think they serve the American people.
0: It is not polarizing to say that there is a scientific difference between men and women, and I want this to be clear and for the record. It is not polarizing to say that women are a biological reality and should be treated and protected as such. That is not polarizing. That is truth. It is also, by the way, the United States Constitution, which offers unique protections to women in a variety of circumstances as women. And your refusal to recognize women as women and men as men is deeply corrosive to science, to public trust, and yes, to constitutional protections for women as women. And I think it's extraordinary that you would sit here and advance a political agenda that has been thoroughly discredited and rejected by the American people in this forum. And I'm glad we had this exchange because it is exceptionally clarifying. It is also in many ways quite depressing. I see that my time has nearly expired. I just want to thank the other witnesses for being here. Thank you for protecting women and children. Thank you for your valiant efforts. Thank you for following the science. And thank you, Mr. Chairman, for this hearing.
1: Doctor, if I spot you the C and the A, can you spell cat? This is Dr. Sam Hawgood, Chancellor, University of California at San Francisco, number 24.
4: Dr. Haygood, UCSF's classroom guide titled Framework for Gender and Sex Concepts in Teaching advises against using the term pregnant women. Instead, it says to use pregnant people. Who are pregnant people compared to pregnant women? Just curious.
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1: 888-971-SAGE, 888-971-7243. I am Larry Elder. We are Salem News Channel. A lot of ground to get to between now and the close of our action-packed show. 100 House Democrats voted to cut off aid to Israel. Only one Republican did so. John Fetterman says if his party agrees to cut off aid to Israel, he will leave the party. Rent for New Yorkers at an all-time high despite Mamdani's rent freeze. The bill for lowering standards for purposes of DEI is coming due. Do you still believe the top 1% are not paying their fair share in taxes? And how many countries, like America, give birthright citizenship to children born on their soil, regardless of the legal status of their parents? We're going to talk about New York Governor Kathy Hochul's moratorium on data centers and how it's going to hurt New Yorkers. Did Special Counsel Jack Smith perjure himself when he testified before Congress? And check this out. Is there a gap between how Americans born in America think America is treating immigrants versus how immigrants born elsewhere believe they're being treated? Hint, they appreciate America more than Americans born here. But back to Dr. Sam Hawgood, Chancellor at the University of San Francisco, California, San Francisco, number 24.
4: Dr. Hawgood, UCSF's classroom guide titled Framework for Gender and Sex Concepts in Teaching advises against using the term pregnant women. Instead, it says to use pregnant people. Who are pregnant people compared to pregnant women? Just curious.
7: So that is a part of a curriculum to help our students who are facing a wide diversity of patients. Of course, the vast majority of pregnancies are in women, and I have absolutely no problem with using the word pregnant women. I use it myself.
4: Has a non-biological woman ever had a baby?
7: A transgender person can.
4: That's not a biological woman. Has a non-biological woman ever had a baby?
7: I would reiterate,
4: it's ridiculous.
7: We take care of transgender patients.
4: Doctor.
1: And this is Congressman Randy Fine, Republican from Florida, number 55.
2: Dr. Hawgood, under questioning from Ms. Miller, you said, quote, the vast majority of pregnancies are in women, end quote. Who has the other pregnancies?
7: It's possible for transgender people.
2: So wait, so transgender people? I thought a transgender woman was a woman. So you said the vast majority of pregnancies are in women. So who are the other pregnancies?
7: Don't recognize themselves as a woman.
2: What?
7: You heard what I said. They don't recognize transgender.
2: So there are people who are pregnant who are...
7: Just use your
2: made-up language.
7: Rare.
2: Who are the other people who are pregnant in your kooky worldview? You said the vast majority of pregnancies are in women. Who are the other pregnancies in?
7: A transgender person.
2: A transgender person. The answer, I would presume, in your kooky language, would be a transgender man.
1: I got a headache. Don't leave town.
5: I'm a wife and the mother of two kids, and I've got a good job.
6: Bye, Mom.
16: See you, Mom.
5: A pretty important job. 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
21: Death in Iran. I'm Ted Lindner, Fox News. CENTCOM announcing the deaths of four U.S. troops this weekend as the U.S. and Iran continue to trade fire in a dispute over the Strait of Hormuz. Fox's Marion Rafferty with the latest for us this morning.
22: Fears of a wider war continue to grow. It comes as another U.S. service member was killed in the line of duty this weekend during a controlled detonation of a downed Iranian drone in northern Iraq. A separate Iranian attack on Friday killed two other U.S. troops in Jordan. A third went missing, but unidentified remains have since been found. The U.S. has been targeting everything from IRGC forces to air defense facilities and weapon storage sites.
21: Meantime, President Trump says the latest round of strikes were in honor of the dead service members.
0: They've got very little left. They've got some missiles. They've got some drones. They've got some manufacturing ability, not much. We control the strait. They don't control anything. So we'll see what happens, but we hit them very hard again tonight.
21: Meantime, Bahrain sounding its missile alert systems this morning. Kuwait saying its air defenses are working to intercept incoming Iranian fire as well. There's a new FIFA World Cup champion.
3: And with the last chance of the game, he'll lift his ball for it. Simon thought about coming, stays at home. It's knocked down. It only finds Ferran Torres. His final touch of the game. He had the decisive touch as well. Spain, for the second time in their history, have won the World Cup.
21: That call on Fox Sports. Spain defeating the champions, Argentina, 1-0 in extra time at the stadium in New Jersey. NORAD says more than 10 aircraft entered a restricted airspace over Bedminster and East Rutherford in New Jersey Sunday. The restrictions in place as the president made his way from his property in Bedminster to the site of the World Cup. Of those 10, NORAD said it had to dispatch F-16 fighter aircraft to intercept three of them. 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
21: House Republicans are moving forward with a budget reconciliation package that includes funding for the ongoing war in Iran, national defense, and voter regulations. Texas Republican Congressman Jody Arrington says it's time for Congress to act.
25: We have to get started now because the window's closing. We have about 100 days left before November, and these are the two policy imperatives that we must advance.
21: The budget reconciliation bill contains portions of the election integrity legislation known as the Save America Act, including grants encouraging states to adopt voter identification requirements. A vote to end military aid to Israel, exposing a rift in the Democratic Party. Fox's Chad Pergram with more.
26: Democratic Pennsylvania Senator John Fetterman threatening to desert his party if the party deserts Israel. The left says the party simply represents where its voters stand. Even Democrats who favor the aid pin the change on Israel. Missouri Democrat Wesley Bell opposed cutting off money to Israel. He faces Israel skeptic Cori Bush in next month's primary. Pro-Israel Republicans worry about the Democrats' anti-Israel tie. Fetterman says Democrats need him, especially if Democrats flip four seats to claim the majority. If Fetterman bolts, he could swing Senate control to the GOP. On Capitol Hill, Chad Pergram, Fox News.
21: At least three mass shootings across the U.S. this weekend. Two people killed, three more hurt during an Oklahoma City party. Police say they're still talking to witnesses, hoping to find a suspect. Nine people injured outside a nightclub in Minneapolis. So far, no arrests in that case. And 10 people hurt in downtown Tucson, Arizona, including a suspect who was shot by police as he tried to take off. And Vice President J.D. Vance and Second Lady Usha Vance welcoming their fourth child of the world Sunday morning, baby boy Alec Neal. He was born at Walter Reed Medical Center in Maryland. I'm Ted Lindner. This is Fox News.
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1: 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I am Larry Elder. 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As mentioned, ABC and NBC on network say they're not going to carry Donald Trump's speech tonight. CBS hasn't said, CNN hasn't said, even Fox News has yet to confirm whether they're going to carry the speech. This is mind-boggling to me. Trump already said it's going to be about election integrity, but he also said it'll be about a couple of other things. I would imagine the war that we're involved in right now. I would imagine something about the economy. Can you imagine the networks not carrying a major speech during wartime requested by Barack Obama or requested by Joe Biden? That's a rhetorical question. Here's what President Trump said about Iran, number 61.
18: So all of these things have added up to a level that we're booming. The country is booming, and we'll have Iran defeated soon. They'll be defeated very soon. And then I guess it'll be even better. But, you know, even during this, it's been amazing. I mean, to think, so I call it a military operation, but I call it whatever you want. It's incredible. It hasn't made a dent. A lot of people thought oil would go up to $350 a barrel, and today it's at $79. A couple of days ago, it was at 68. It went up a little bit because I had to take tough action because they did not obey what they're supposed to obey. I mean, they just didn't do it. So we took a little action, but when that settles down, you're going to have $55 oil, which is all great for what you're doing, maybe less than that.
1: If I were his speechwriter, I would certainly include in tonight's speech a reference to what Mark Rutte, the NATO Secretary General, said when he said Iran was close to getting a nuclear bomb. However, a lot of the country will not hear it because these networks are not going to carry his address. Number 62.
18: Wars, we lose money. We have wars, we blow up something, and we leave. And everybody said, what was the purpose of that? Nobody can answer the question. We don't do that anymore.
1: What was the purpose of that? To set back Iran's nuclear program. Am I speaking too quickly? Number 63.
31: Something you know about the domestic economy. Inflation report came out for June. It was actually deflation. It was down 0.4%.
18: Yep.
31: Are you concerned, though, that renewed operations in Iran might turn that around, or is that going to be a trend?
18: Well, look, they're making a lot of money. The defense companies are doing great. It's jobs. It's all jobs. I'm not doing this for jobs, but when you think of it, we make our own equipment. We make the best military equipment in the world. What I do want to do is make it faster because we need it, but allies need it. Saudi Arabia, I mean, if you told Saudi Arabia buy 5,000 Patriot missiles, they'd buy them instantaneously. So we need this stuff. It has to be made faster, and we're doing that. We are building plants. Not only that, cars, AI, we're building plants at a level that we've never seen in this country. We have $19.2 trillion pouring in, and I think now it's even higher than that number. There's never been a number like that for any country at any time.
31: Do you see inflation at the end of the year less than it is now?
18: Well, I think so. I think what's happening is oil's going to be a little bit of a yo-yo for a while. It goes up a little bit, goes down a little bit. And when this is over, oil is going to drop like a rock. So the answer would be yes.
1: And about the IRGC, here's what President Trump said, number 64.
31: I wanted to ask you, Mr. President, about Iran and on Iran. You came to the conclusion that you couldn't negotiate with the IRGC. Does that mean that you might wipe them out like you did ISIS?
18: Yeah, it does. We will see what's happening. We received a call just as I was coming here. They want to meet. They always want to meet. But, you know, this should have been done by other presidents for many years, for 47 years, but really a lot longer than that, and it wasn't. And I never understood why, but now I do. Because if you're not going to do it the way I'm doing it, you're never going to make a deal with them. They were very difficult. They're good negotiators. They were tapping everybody along for 47 years. Then Obama came in and he just offered them, you know, a fortune of money. He paid them off. $1.7 billion in green cash and hundreds.

0: Weapons are down 91%. The drone capacity is way down. They still have, but not a lot. Their manufacturing capacity is down. Their rocket launchers and their missile launchers are way down. Their missiles are way down. You know, down. They're probably depleted by 88, close to 90%. Now, that doesn't mean there's still not danger, and there is. They're nasty people, but they want to make a deal. I can tell you they want to make a deal, and you don't have to be a genius to realize when you see what's happening to them every night, and now today we gave them a little daytime shot, too. So this should have been done not by me. This should have been done a long time ago, long before me.
1: And about our defense supply, President Trump said this, number 65.
2: So the Defense Production Act, we're at a defense summit. Right. You invoked the Defense Production Act right. for the defense industry. How fast do you think that means jobs? And then how fast do you think that means refilling the supplies, rearming the U.S. military?
0: Well, so much was given away by the Biden administration. They were given away just willy-nilly to Ukraine and anybody else that asked for it. And when I came in, I saw this. I said, this is going to be a problem. We better do something about it. And as you know, I stopped, and now they pay to NATO. We sell to the European Union. We get a lot of money. And it's not even the money. We have to watch ourselves. You know, it's called America First. And we're building up our reserves very rapidly. And as you probably also know, the great companies that we have are now building plants all over, not just taking one plant that they've used for a long time and doing overtime. We have 4, 5, 6 plants by each of the major companies being built, brand new plants in different areas to make. As an example, you could say the Patriot, mm-hmm. which is so heavily sought, or the Tomahawk, mm-hmm. the Tomahawk missile. So we want to have it not where you have to wait a year to get something, or a year and a half, or 2 years. We want to have it where you wait a week, or maybe less, and we're going to have that very soon.
2: You're going to nudge the CEOs?
0: Well, they've been nudged, so they've been nudged. And you know, one thing, speaking of your show is great, by the way, and you are, and so you know exactly what I'm talking about. Some of these companies are spending tens of billions of dollars on stock buybacks. They're not allowed to do that anymore. Now they have to build plants, so they're building plants all over the country.
1: Now there's a large billboard in central Tehran showing Donald Trump dead in a coffin. It's erected in what's called the Islamic Revolutionary Square. It includes the English language phrase, "We kill Trump." Number 66.
2: Thank you for making time. I really
0: Absolutely
2: appreciate it.
0: Good.
2: Yeah. If I could ask you, this is the, there have been threats on your life from Iran. This is the first appearance outside the White House since the NATO summit. Do you feel safe making appearances like this?
0: I don't even think about it, because if I do, I wouldn't be very effective. So I don't even think about it. Certainly other people do, and I think they're doing a good job doing that, but I don't even think about it.
1: As I mentioned, AOC and other Democrats have demanded that the networks not carry Donald Trump's speech tonight. Here's what Caroline Leavitt said about this. Number 69.
3: Election integrity.
4: This is true.
3: Why do you think the mainstream media is so fearful of tonight's speech and anything to do with election interference? And why are they attempting to discredit President Trump's speech before they even heard it? And lastly, what's your message to AOC, who is asking for President Trump, the mainstream media, to actually censor the sitting president's speech tonight?
4: Yeah, I think that the mainstream media should air the president's speech and allow the American people to draw their own conclusions from it. Again, I think it's important that the American public hears directly from the President of the United States on a topic that, to your point, is very near and dear to the hearts of many Americans across the country, the integrity of our elections. This should be a nonpartisan, non-controversial issue, and I think you'll hear the President talk about that tonight. So we'll see you then. Thank you.
1: Particularly since, as I've said before, as I said yesterday, a greater percentage of Democrats believe 2016 had widespread voter fraud, the Republicans feel that way about 2020. And here the president is giving a speech about election integrity when much of the country believes there wasn't election integrity in 2016, and much of the country believes the same thing about 2020. So you don't air the speech. Now, when it comes to supplements, two things matter most: that it works and that you can trust it. Rather than just tell you about Relief Factor, we let our customers do it. We hear from people

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1: 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I am Larry Elder. 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It's a man named Cesar Guevara. 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All of this is really personal to Cesar.
2: Over 18,000 people that have lost their houses. And as you know, the economic conditions in Venezuela are not very good. They were not good before the disaster, so this has made things worse. What Food for the Poor is doing is focusing on the first phase of the response, which is the humanitarian response. We're sending container loads of hygiene kits, food, and medicine, and other items. Thousands of buildings that have been affected. Again, over 18,000 people that have lost their houses.
1: Now, I always try to put things in American terms because Venezuela is so much smaller than our country. But if you adjust the 18,000 people to our population, you're talking about over 200,000 Americans who would have lost their homes had this happened here. So with Cesar's family in mind, please join us. Text to give ELDER to 51555. You'll get a link. That's ELDER to 51555. Or if you'd rather phone, special toll-free number 855-918-4673, 855-918-4673. Now, Food for the Poor has efforts going on all over the country. This one is in Miami, number 40.
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4: Local 10 Syra Onmer is at the food drive there in Coconut Creek, where organizers are working to bring critical aid to those impacted.
5: 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And right now, their efforts are zeroed in on Venezuela.
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7: We have already established connections with the government, other NGOs in Venezuela that are going to be distributing our donations in Venezuela.
5: Food for the Poor, one of the largest relief and development organizations in the country, launching a community donation drive to help families affected by the devastating earthquakes that struck Venezuela Wednesday night.
7: 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The hospitals are collapsed. There's no medical supplies. People have to bring their own stuff when they have a medical emergency. The earthquake has made it tremendously worse.
8: Any more boxes, please?
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10: Palabras de consuelo, mi amada o amado.
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1: 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You'll see the huge Help Venezuela banner at the very top. Now, 100 Democrats and one Republican voted to cut off aid to Israel. The amendment failed. 104 to 13 to 14, with 10 people abstaining. 98 Democrats voted in favor of cutting off aid to Israel. Representative Thomas Massey, Republican, who was primaried by President Trump, introduced the amendment, and it was defeated. John Fetterman, here's what he said he would do if the Democrats declare themselves anti-Israel. Number 72.
8: Believed that the Democratic Party is going to become more anti-Israel. I mean, as long as we're going to continue to do that, you make that official. You make that part of our platform. That's my red line in the Democratic Party.
1: Now, again, about election integrity, the question of whether or not you believe Donald Trump won the 2020 election, here's John Kennedy again, number 68.
9: Election integrity.
11: This is true.
9: Why do you think the mainstream media...
12: He did not want to straight say that President Biden won the 2020 election. Mm-hmm. Why not?
11: Well, I don't know, but there's this little game. If you followed all the committees, it happens every time we have a nominee in judiciary, where the Democrats try to get a nominee by the president to say that the president actually won the election and President Biden didn't. And they want the nominee to use the magic words that Trump lost the election. And the nominees, understandably, in my opinion, don't want to play that game. I haven't.
12: But how is it a game? I mean, it's just what happened.
11: No, it is a game, Casey. If you look at it's a game of words by my Democratic colleagues. And I have not heard one single nominee by the president say that Donald Trump won the election and Joe Biden lost. But the Democrats don't like the words they use, so they play these games. And I do think it is a game. I do not know a single nominee by the president that I personally believe thinks that Joe Biden was not the president.
12: Sure, but again, I mean, we live in a democracy where in the past everyone called the winner to concede and say, you know, congratulations on your win. It was a tough loss for me. What does it say about where we are that, you know, you think that this is a game of words? I mean, when did this get so hard?
11: Well, look, I'm biased, but I think the Democrats have made it hard. I don't think there's any doubt about the fact that Joe Biden was the president. And I haven't heard a single nominee by President Trump say Donald Trump won the election, Joe Biden didn't. But the Democrats want them to use the magic words so they can then go spin the press, most of which will suck it up like a Hoover Deluxe, that this guy called Donald Trump a liar and he's Donald Trump's nominee. That it is a game that's being played.
1: We come back. The senator says he believes that Trump was, in fact, cheated. Stick around for that. 888-971-SAGE.
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16: News. I'm Sue Guzman. U.S. CENTCOM says the remains of a third U.S. service member were found after an attack by Iran killed two other U.S. troops. CENTCOM also confirming a separate U.S. service member was killed in Iraq.
17: The U.S. responded to the U.S. loss of life with an intensified round of strikes into Iran.
16: And Fox's Mike Tobin. On Sunday afternoon, the 2026 FIFA World Cup champ was crowned. Spain defeated Argentina 1-0 in extra time for the crown. President Trump handed out medals to the players following their victory at MetLife Stadium in New Jersey.
18: It was four times greater than any FIFA ever held. And it's probably about five times, actually, they're telling me today. So we're very proud of our country. We're very proud of the job that was done by everybody.
16: It was Spain's first World Cup victory since 2010. America's listening to Fox News.
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0: The Larry Elder Show. The closer to the truth, the closer to the nerve.
25: 888-971-SAGE, 888-971-7243. I am Larry Elder. We are Salem News Channel. Back to Senator Kennedy about the question is, why don't you guys just say Donald Trump lost 2020 and Joe Biden won 2020? Pick it up.
11: And I don't think the American people have any doubt about who the last president was. It was Joe Biden.
12: Is that not more about President Trump and the way he would react to a nominee saying this than it is about the Democrats?
11: No, I think President Trump thinks he won the election. And I think he was cheated. And he's entitled to have that belief. And the American people are entitled to draw their own conclusions about the truth or legitimacy of what he says. But it's all a game of words up here between the Democrats and Republicans, because I think if you go ask the average American who was the last president, they're going to say Joe Biden. And I just think that to me is reality, and all of this other stuff about, well, you're not using the magic words that the Democrats want us to use, is just a lot of inside.
12: Well, who won
11: politics
12: in 2024? Who won the 2024 election?
11: I think President Trump is the president of the United States.
12: All right, I appreciate this conversation.
11: If I'm wrong, you tell me.
12: Right, but you know, you could also say President Trump won the election, right?
11: But that's the magic words that the Democrats and many members of the press insist that we use. And
12: well,
11: I don't, elections
12: are won and lost. I mean, I don't know. It seems like fairly plain English to me.
11: Yeah, but
12: you know?
11: you're someone who speaks a lot of
12: plain English.
11: It's more than that. And you know that. I mean, it comes up in every single committee because they want to see the president twist off at one of his own nominees. I mean, I can tell you this. President Trump thinks he won the election. Now, I analyze it a little differently than some. The issue to me on the election that President Trump claims he won was never voter fraud. I think there was on both sides, probably. I saw ballots flying around like confetti. That never was the issue. The issue was, did anybody prove that there was fraud and that it made a difference in the results? And the answer to that is no. And I think that's what most Americans have concluded. Somebody goes to court and proves that there was fraud and it altered the outcome of election, that's a different story. But nobody ever did that.
12: I appreciate that. There are, of course, instances, small instances of voter fraud that always should be investigated, but I appreciate the point you made that there were not enough that it would have changed the outcome.
11: But I get it. You know, the game on Capitol Hill is that President Trump honestly thinks he won the election. He has the right to think that. You may not agree with him, but it drives many of my Democratic friends crazy when they hear him say that, and so they can't get to him directly, so they poke at his nominees. It is a big game.
25: Now, notice the obvious question this CNN host did not ask. I think he was cheated. Wouldn't you want to know what you mean by that, Senator? Can you elaborate on what you meant when you said you think he was cheated? She ignored that. Completely ignored that. And again, Hillary, 4 years, referred to President Trump repeatedly as illegitimate. Was she grilled like that? Was she asked, do you have any evidence that he was not duly elected? When she referred to him as illegitimate, did anybody ask her? She was interviewed a bunch of times. Wrote a book. Did a book tour. She was on CNN. Did anybody call her an election denier? 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
25: 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A lot of letters from people about the top 1% and the conversation we had yesterday about them not paying their fair share. Consider this gentleman whose name is Jacob Turner. He spent 11 years in pro baseball, number 73.
34: I was one of the highest paid high school draftees in the history of the MLB draft. Yet I signed at 18, I got to the big leagues at 20, but by 25, I was hanging on by a thread with my career. And in today's video, I'm going to walk you behind the scenes of my story in professional sports and peel back the curtain to things that people never get to see. So to start off, let me take you back a couple years. It's 2007. I'm a sophomore in high school. And all I'm thinking about is I want to become a professional baseball player. Now, a lot of kids want to become a professional baseball player. But you see, I had this incredible God-given ability. And I started to realize that I might actually be able to do this thing. So from 2007 to 2009, a couple of key things happened. One, I signed a Division I scholarship with the University of North Carolina. And number two, I hired my agent. Now, you might be thinking, as I'm getting closer to the draft, which was in 2009, that I would have a really good understanding of right before I walk into the draft, what's actually going to happen. And this was one of the first lessons that I learned, is that the draft is kind of like Houdini's black box. You have no idea what's going to happen. And this is what I see time and time again. I help athletes navigate this on the financial side today, and so often, we don't know what team a player is going to get drafted by until 45 seconds before the pick. We don't know what that team's going to offer until they actually pick up the phone on draft day and call you. So let me give you a quick behind-the-scenes story. I got drafted in 2009 by the Detroit Tigers. Yet the day before the draft, they called me and they told me that they weren't going to draft me. Now, they drafted me 9th overall. I was the first pick that they had in the draft. But the day before, they told me they weren't going to draft me. So when I tell you it's like Houdini's black box, it's truly like Houdini's black box. So I get drafted. The Tigers actually pick me. And then comes time to negotiations. Now, I had a specific number in mind that I knew that if I got this number, it would leave me X amount of dollars after taxes and agent fees, all the other things that come along with it, to actually be able to invest. My parents and I had thought really carefully and really calculated around this number, but it was a really specific number. It wasn't like 2 million or 3 million or 4 million or 5 million. It was a certain amount of millions point a certain number. So it was a very specific number. And the Tigers waited almost all the way up until the signing deadline to actually make their first offer to me. They're trying to create some leverage. Their first offer was the exact number that I thought I wanted to sign. Now, you tell me, how would they have gotten that number? And this is one of the lessons that I learned, was the reality is, this is a need-to-know-only situation. Something I preach to all the families that we work with. You need to keep your circle tight, because pro sports teams, they're almost like private investigators. They will do everything in their power to figure out every single thing about you, including what your potential number is in the draft or in free agency, because their job is to get the highest talent in their situation, that was me, for the lowest amount of money, which was their offer. So how did I take that offer and ultimately end up getting, you know, about $2 million more guaranteed, plus a major league contract with ultimately gave me about another $2 million of additional money? How I created leverage. Now, you might be thinking, well, how can you create leverage in the MLB draft if one team drafts you? You can only negotiate with one team. This is not like free agency. I don't have 30 plus teams to negotiate with. I have one team. So how do you create leverage? Well, leverage is all in storytelling. Now, consider in my specific situation, I was going to the University of North Carolina. That is a great school. I was really, really committed to going to school. I wasn't just bluffing and saying that that was my focus and that was my priority. I was going there. I was going there unless I got a certain amount of money that was life-changing money for me to turn it down. And all these things, in combination with my talent, in combination with my performance, created an incredible amount of leverage for me to be able to go into those negotiations, even though they were just with one team, and actually be able to create millions of dollars more in my pocket, even though technically on the surface, you have no leverage. You're negotiating with one person. So I signed for millions of dollars, and I think I'm going to become a big leaguer. And in fact, I even think that even more so over the next 48 hours, because they are rolling out the absolute red carpet for me. I'm going to Detroit. I'm up on the Jumbotron. I'm staying in a 5-star hotel. I'm touring the locker room. I'm meeting all these big leaguers. Mind you, I'm an 18-year-old, and I am thinking, I might be in the big leagues the next day. Well, I come to find out the red carpet only lasts 48 hours. And after 48 hours, I was shipped off to Lakeland, Florida. Lakeland, Florida is where their spring training site is, and I was staying in dorms. Military barracks dorms that were built probably in the 1950s. We're talking brick walls. If you opened your eyes and you didn't know where you were at after being dropped there, you might think you might were in a prison cell. But the reality was, this was what pro ball actually was like. It wasn't the red carpet that I just got. It wasn't that big league experience. I was now in the situation where I was going to have to actually work my tail off and grind to get to the big leagues. And I learned very quickly that you were just another number in the minor league system. And it was totally up to you, no matter where you got drafted at, to make it happen. So I've gotten drafted. I've gotten this money. I got my first paycheck, my first bonus paycheck. Now, I signed for $5.5 million, but my first bonus paycheck was split up into different payments, was $1.2 million. And I learned really quickly. I got this $1.2 million in my bank account. I learned a couple things. One, Uncle Sam is real. It took almost 50% of my paycheck. I can still remember. In fact, I still have a copy of the pay stub. $1.2 million and what I got after taxes was roughly $650,000. I learned super quickly what taxes were, how much they were, and how much they actually hit your paycheck. And the second thing I learned was that money, while it changes everything, because everything in my life changed. I went from having roughly $1,000 in my bank account to hundreds of thousands of dollars overnight, with millions of dollars more coming in the future. But I also learned that it doesn't change anything, really, right? Like, I went about my day the exact same way. Was I going out and buying a bunch of new things? No, not really. And it made me understand that as money comes in, it is an incredibly valuable tool for our life. And on one sense, it changes everything. But on the other sense, it changes nothing. It simply magnifies who we are as people. Now, I know some of you out there are thinking, okay, so you got this check, you paid a lot of money in taxes, but I always hear these comments that the top 1% don't pay their fair share in taxes. Well, I will be the first one to tell you that athletes pay their fair share in taxes.
25: 50% in taxes. And he's not in California. Highest state income tax in the nation. As Bill Maher says, I don't want to complain, but I'm paying 60% in taxes. I'm Larry Elder.
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25: 888-971-SAGE, 888-971-7243. 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Next hour, rent for New Yorkers, despite the rent freeze by Zoran Mamdani, all-time high. Did it have anything to do with the rent freeze? Question, how many countries, like America, give birthright citizenship to people in the country who have a child when they came to the country illegally? and that child is automatically a citizen. How many countries in NATO have that policy? New York Governor Kathy Hochul has signed an executive order imposing a moratorium on so-called data centers. It's only going to hurt New Yorkers, like the way AOC lost 25,000 jobs by posing an Amazon headquarter. Did Special Counsel Jack Smith perjure himself when he testified before Congress? Also, is there a gap between how Americans believe we treat immigrants versus how immigrants believe they are being treated by Americans? All of this and more next hour, 888-971-SAGE. Ohio Senator Bernie Moreno just tweeted this. I was just briefed by the White House on what to expect this evening. I would encourage every American to tune in tonight to the president's speech. This may be the most important Oval Office address since the Cuban Missile Crisis. The time for complacency with China is over. Now, the speech was billed to be about election integrity. The president said there would be a few other topics. And as I said, ABC, NBC are not going to air the speech. They're going to put it on their streaming platform, but just a fraction of people compared to the number of people that watch it on the networks will be seeing it. CBS has not yet determined. CNN has not responded, so we don't know what they're going to do. Regarding election integrity, here's what J.D. Vance told Joe Rogan about voter ID, number 35.
2: And I think they cheat. And I think they've been doing it forever. And I don't think there's any other reason why you would have no voter ID. And they try to say, oh, it's racist to have voter ID. Like, what are you talking about? Do you think other races are incapable of going to the DMV? That's insane.
3: Yeah, it's racist. It's actually super racist.
2: That's really racist. Right.
3: The implication of their argument is literally like blacks and Hispanics cannot go to the DMV to get an ID. By the way, if you look at the polling, black Americans are as pro-voter ID. Even though most black Americans vote Democrat, they're still pro-voter ID as much as white Americans is.
2: Most Americans want voter ID, except for operatives.
3: So I'll offer on the Joe Rogan podcast this deal as vice president of these United States, that if Democrats really don't think that there's any cheating, give us voter ID.
2: I just don't know
3: give
2: how
3: voter
2: it's
3: ID,
2: not.
3: And we'll stop talking
2: Why
3: so
2: is that not
3: elections.
2: A federal thing?
3: We are trying to make it a federal thing. So we are right now trying to pass the Save America Act. 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
11: The bombing of Iran expands. I'm Sue Guzman, Fox News. CENTCOM announcing the deaths of four U.S. service troops over the weekend in Iran as the U.S. continue to trade fire in a dispute over the Strait of Hormuz. Details from Fox's Marianne Rafferty.
12: Fears of a wider war continue to grow. It comes as another U.S. service member was killed in the line of duty this weekend during a controlled detonation of a downed Iranian drone in northern Iraq. A separate Iranian attack on Friday killed two other U.S. troops in Jordan. A third went missing, but unidentified remains have since been found. The U.S. has been targeting everything from IRGC forces to air defense facilities and weapon storage sites.
11: President Trump says this latest round of strikes were in honor of the dead U.S. service members.
1: They've got very little left. They've got some missiles. They've got some drones. They've got some manufacturing ability, not much. We control the strait. They don't control anything. So we'll see what happens, but we hit them very hard again tonight.
11: It was the ninth straight night of U.S. attacks against Iran. Bahrain and Kuwait say they've responded to incoming Iranian fire. Meanwhile, Republican Congressman Mike Haridopoulos of Florida tells the Fox Report the Iranian government has passed the time for negotiation.
8: They only understand force, and so this is why I support the president completely annihilating this regime. Let's put them in the ash heap of history, much like we did the Soviet Union, so that a new group of people can come in and finally give these people the rights they deserve.
11: There's a new FIFA World Cup champion thanks to Ferran Torres' goal in extra time.
10: Poro chance to cross, hooks it in. Williams battling, knocks it down.
11: Fox, Spain beating Argentina 1-0. And Congo's health ministry says the deaths in the Ebola outbreak have now reached 900 out of 2,300 confirmed cases. 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
17: 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Just click listen, then swipe right and hear the latest news updates on your time. 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
11: And President Trump's border czar, Tom Homan, says there's going to be some video documentation of ICE agents' actions moving forward.
24: Homan said on Fox and Friends Sunday, ICE will require that during enforcement, at least one agent will wear a body camera that will be recording.
28: They exonerate more law enforcement than they convict. And I want officers to wear body cameras because I want the American people to see what the officers saw.
29: Yeah.
28: When they took that action.
24: The comment came less than a week after two men in two states were shot and killed during vehicle stops. As for those stops, Homan said they will resume following President Trump on social media insisting that they do. Grinnell Scott, Fox News.
11: A vote to end military aid to Israel, exposing a rift in the Democratic Party. Fox's Chad Pergram has the story.
30: Democratic Pennsylvania Senator John Fetterman threatening to desert his party if the party deserts Israel. The left says the party simply represents where its voters stand. Even Democrats who favor the aid pin the change on Israel. Missouri Democrat Wesley Bell opposed cutting off money to Israel. He faces Israel skeptic Cori Bush in next month's primary. Pro-Israel Republicans worry about the Democrats' anti-Israel tie. Fetterman says Democrats need him, especially if Democrats flip four seats to claim the majority. If Fetterman bolts, he could swing Senate control to the GOP. On Capitol Hill, Chad Pergram, Fox News.
11: The brother of former National Intelligence Director Tulsi Gabbard facing charges for allegedly trying to lure children to his hotel room in Hawaii. Police say 55-year-old Batari Gabbard allegedly approached those children, including a 9-year-old boy, at the pool area of a hotel in Waikiki, offered them gum and money to try to get them to join him. He has been charged with second-degree custodial interference. I'm Sue Guzman. This is Fox News.
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26: 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Did J.D. Vance suggest that Israeli influence interfered with the deal he was trying to negotiate as opposed to Iran? It appears he's saying this. You tell me what he's saying. Number 46?
27: Things. But I definitely think you have seen this very discreet, extremely well-funded campaign to try to derail the negotiation and try to derail the deal. And, you know, there was, again, there's this Time article that came out yesterday. A friend sent it to me. It's, like, worth reading because it lists a bunch of people who have quite literally been paid by a former Trump campaign person who was himself paid by certain elements within the Israeli government. And those people are attacking me viciously for quite literally trying to accomplish the negotiation objective that the president set for the country. So
29: what is their position? Like, are they attacking you how?
27: Oh, it's social media posts. It's, you know, they're leaking to reporters. They're attacking me obsessively, saying that we should not be negotiating with Iran. We should just keep the military campaign going indefinitely. And that is their explicit position. And coming after me saying that, you know, people have come after me and said that I'm influenced by Qatar, that I'm influenced by foreign governments, that, you know, I take my marching orders from Tucker Carlson. And there's just so much out there when what I'm actually trying to do is accomplish what the President of the United States told me to accomplish, which is a settlement of this that accomplishes our objectives. Iran doesn't have a nuclear weapon. We have the free flow of oil and gas. And like, I should be clear, you know, I don't actually mind. I don't mind that the, you know, let's say certain elements of the Israeli government want to criticize the deal or have disagreements about the deal. I don't even mind an effort to try to influence, you know, foreign governments try to influence the United States all the time. You know, Israel does it. Other countries do it. It's just sort of the nature of the beast. What bothers me is actually when Americans allow, meaning American leadership, allows that influence to affect their judgment and to affect what they are advocating for. That's what really bothers me. People are always going to try to influence the United States of America, whether they're allies of ours or whether they're enemies of ours. But again, when I open up the pages of Time magazine and I see that there's a literal foreign influence campaign being funded to tank the very deal that I was pursuing, and oh, by the way, many of the people who were receiving that money were actually attacking me in completely dishonest ways, you know, my response to that is, well, go to hell. I'm going to do what I have to do for the American people. I represent Americans first, and that's the way that I've tried to do this job.
26: Now, I don't know about you, but I have no idea what he's saying. Elements within Israel are trying to influence the deal and trying to get you to continue the military campaign that realizes negotiating with Iran is a waste of time. How is that malicious? How is that somehow unseemly? That seemed to me to be what he's suggesting. Now let's turn to DEI. This is a Democrat, Johanna Hayes, Connecticut, number 21.
1: I am incredibly disappointed that as academic deans, you could not immediately answer the question about teaching colonialism in healthcare. Teaching colonialism directly addresses the systemic roots of healthcare inequities. It exposes how historic power structures dictate who receives quality care. It's important for future doctors to have that education to recognize how that historic legacy promotes biases and negatively impairs outcomes. That's why you teach colonialism in healthcare. I am equally as disappointed to hear that we have deans from California universities specifically who can't immediately say that the Black Panther Party was central to healthcare discussions.
5: What?
26: She's talking to medical school deans and chastising them for not prioritizing the history of colonialism in their curriculum. What does that have to do with practicing medicine? And this is a Democrat named Alma Adams from North Carolina, number 22.
6: Education that includes DEI teaches doctors about implicit racial bias, culturally competent care, and expands their knowledge of the patient populations that they will be serving. But most importantly, it saves lives.
26: DEI saves lives? I'm going to get into the quality of DEI saves lives. I'm going to get into the quality of education. Some of these universities

0: great nation and a rejection of the progress our predecessors made in ensuring civil rights protections for all Americans. Our forefathers fought and died to ensure that this country would be a place where every person has the opportunity to achieve great things as the fruit of his or her own talents and hard work. Civil rights leaders of the 1950s and 60s fought tirelessly in the pursuit of these same principles to ensure that America would not be judged by the color of their skin, but by the content of their character. Today, DEI has become a euphemism for a Marxist ideology which seeks to undo those very efforts by civil rights leaders like Martin Luther King and his contemporaries. DEI represents a conscious effort to specifically judge people by the color of their skin and other immutable characteristics. Not only is this an utterly disgusting and racist ideology, but it is also a clear violation of the Constitution and federal law. Title VII of the Civil Rights Act of 1964 clearly prohibits unlawful employment practices that discriminate religion, sex, or national origin. And the Supreme Court ruled in a 2023 case that the Equal Protection Clause of the 14th Amendment to the Constitution prohibits racial discrimination in college admissions practices. Meanwhile, DEI policies embody racist and stereotypical attitudes harbored by the left towards groups that these policies purport to benefit. Do Democrats believe that these people, would categorize as diverse, do not possess the skills to succeed in our society without quotas or preferential treatment? Apparently, yes, we know this because the mask slips and they admit this explicitly. New York Governor and Democrat Kathy Hochul patronizingly claimed in 2024 that, quote, black kids growing up in the Bronx don't even know what the word computer is, end quote. I guess if you believe that nonsense, DEI makes a lot more sense. And as it isn't just prominent Democrat politicians. Some of the largest American companies bought into this absurdity. For instance, companies such as Macy's, BlackRock, Starbucks, Disney, Google, Amazon, among others, in recent history instituted aggressive DEI policies. In higher education, institutions have, in open defiance of the Supreme Court, merely rebranded their racist DEI practices while continuing to seek out novel means to racially categorize and then discriminate against individuals. To combat this, the Trump administration has taken historic action to enforce federal civil rights law and ensure all Americans are protected from discrimination. Despite this bold stance against discriminatory practices, this committee is concerned that the DEI proponents in industry and academia are just biding their time. The behavior of the radical left indicates that DEI is not truly eradicated from our society, but merely lying dormant and licking its wounds until it has an opportunity to rise again. If the left does not abandon this obsession, where will that lead our country? I look forward to a discussion today on how we can work towards a society that has eradicated insidious discrimination under the guise of DEI.
1: Now, California voters twice voted to eliminate racial preferences for college admissions, for hiring, and for contracting with government. And they've consistently, academically ignored this. And now there's a reckoning. Faculty at University of California, 600 of them, led by mathematicians at UC Berkeley, are calling to reinstate SAT, which they eliminated for purposes of DEI. Stick around for all of this. Now, when it comes to supplements,
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1: 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Larry Elder here, Salem News Channel. Thank you so much for stepping up for food for the poor. I've been telling you about my campaign. One of the people helping coordinate delivery of emergency relief to Venezuela is Cesar Quivera. In addition to being a director at the Christian Nonprofit Relief Organization, he also has family living in earthquake-ravaged Venezuela. So the emergency effort here at LarryElder.com, banner at the very top, Help Venezuela, well, it's really personal to him.
2: Over 18,000 people that have lost their houses. And as you know, the economic conditions in Venezuela are not very good. They were not good before the disaster, so this has made things worse. What Food for the Poor is doing is focusing on the first phase of the response, which is the humanitarian response. We're sending container loads of hygiene kits, food, and medicine, and other items. Thousands of buildings that have been affected. Again, over 18,000 people that have lost their houses.
1: Now, when you consider how much smaller Venezuela is than America, adjust those numbers for our population to get an idea of the kind of impact it would have were these two powerful earthquakes to take place here in America. We're talking over 200,000 people who would have lost their homes. So please join us. Text to give ELDER 51555, ELDER to 51555, or you can phone 855-918-4673, 855-918-4673. Or just go to my website, LarryElder.com, and you'll see the Help Venezuela banner at the very top. Food for the Poor is conducting fundraisers all over the country. Here is a newscast about one taking place as we speak in Miami. Number 40.
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4: Local 10 Syra Onwards at the food drive there in Coconut Creek, where organizers are working to bring critical aid to those impacted.
5: Food for the Poor is always ready to mobilize to help out communities in need. And right now, their efforts are zeroed in on Venezuela.
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7: We have already established connections with the government, other NGOs in Venezuela that are going to be distributing our donations in Venezuela.
5: Food for the Poor, one of the largest relief and development organizations in the country, launching a community donation drive to help families affected by the devastating earthquakes that struck Venezuela Wednesday night.
7: First of all, Venezuela was in a state of emergency prior to the earthquake. The hospitals are collapsed. There's no medical supplies. People have to bring their own stuff when they have a medical emergency. The earthquake has made it tremendously worse.
8: Any more boxes, please?
9: That's where I'm from.
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10: Palabras de consuelo, mi amada o amado.
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1: Now remember, not one dime from government. 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Text ELDER to 51555, that's ELDER to 51555, or phone 855-918-4673, that's 855-918-4673. Now getting back to DEI, this is article from the Los Angeles Times. Headline, faculty at UC urge the return of SAT. STEM students show severe math deficits, says an open letter calling for the tests. That's the headline. Here's part of it. more than 600 University of California faculty members, led by mathematicians at UC Berkeley, are calling on the system to reinstate standardized testing requirements for science, technology, engineering, and math applicants, saying that 6 years of test-free admissions has not reliably assessed the readiness, and professors are often teaching middle school math to incoming students. I repeat, professors are teaching middle school math to incoming students because they're being admitted without an SAT or an ACT test. That's just insane. Professors, quote, said they don't know whether incoming students can handle college-level math. The letter warned, and I'm quoting, "We now observe preparation gaps so severe that instructors must reteach middle school mathematics while simultaneously teaching the material students need for sciences, engineering, economics, and other quantitatively demanding fields." The article says over 3 years, from the fall of 2021 to the fall of 2023, at least 20% of Berkeley first semester calculus students show deficits. The faculty wrote this: "Basic mathematical fluency is analogous to literacy. Without it, success in university-level STEM becomes structurally unattainable for students." Fancy way of saying the students are flunking out. They should not have been admitted in the first place, certainly not at UC Berkeley, because of the pace of the expectations, the level, and they're flunking out. So keep in mind, this is designed to promote DEI. So you're not helping students by admitting those who cannot compete, who are not qualified. They end up flunking out anyway. Talks about how regents, people running the university, unanimously voted to suspend SAT requirements back in May 2020. Many of the faculty opposed it. They were ignored. So now a bunch of students are coming in who simply cannot do the work. And 600 faculty members wrote this letter saying, "Can you please reimpose the standards? These kids are not cutting it." This is editorial from the New York Times, not an op-ed piece. This is the editorial. 7 years ago, the University of California system appointed an 18-member committee to study the use of standardized tests. The committee concluded that SAT and ACT do a much better job than grades, and they wanted the university to continue using them. University leaders, quote, disregarded the report, voted to stop the use of the SAT and the ACT. What could possibly go wrong? 888-971-SHGE, 888-971-7243. I'm Larry Elder.
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11: Fox News, I'm Ted Lindner. U.S. NCOM saying possible remains of a third service member were found after an attack by Iran killed two other U.S. troops. NCOM also confirming a separate U.S. service member was killed in Iraq.
12: The U.S. responded to the U.S. loss of life with an intensified round of strikes into Iran.
11: That's Fox's Mike Tobin. Bahrain, meanwhile, announcing Monday morning they sounded their missile alert systems. And Kuwait said that their air defenses were working to intercept incoming Iranian fire as well. On Sunday afternoon, the 2026 FIFA World Cup champ was crowned.
13: Spain, for the second time in their history, have won the World Cup.
11: That call on Fox Sports is Spain defeated Argentina 1-0 in extra time for the crown. And Vice President J.D. Vance and his wife, Second Lady Usha Vance, announced in the birth of their fourth child Sunday in a joint Instagram post. The couple said their baby boy, Alec Neil Vance, was born Sunday morning. America's listening to Fox News.
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20: Larry Elder. 888-971-SAGE, 888-971-7243. I am Larry Elder, Salem News Channel. So to repeat, editorial opinion, New York Times, meaning the editorial board wrote this, talked about how the University of California system appointed a committee to study whether or not standardized tests should be continue to be used. They concluded that they needed to be used because they're a better predictor of whether or not you're going to be able to succeed than grades, because grades can be inflated. An A in one given school versus an A in another given school can be two very different things. Better way of measuring whether or not the students have the ability is with an SAT or the ACT. Well, the university leaders ignored the report and began to refuse to accept SAT or ACT scores even when students wanted to submit them. The policy was known as test blind. Quote, this again, New York Times, not exactly conservative. The results have been terrible. At University of California, San Diego, a faculty group last year reported, quote, a steep decline in the academic preparation, close quote, among entering students. Last fall, for example, nearly 12% of first-year undergraduate students were not qualified to take pre-calculus, a low-level class, up from only 0.5% in 2020. Quote, the key problem, said a Berkeley physics professor, is that many students coming in do not know algebra. She said more than half of the entering Berkeley students who took a math placement test incorrectly answered basic questions. Reading skills and writing skills have also deteriorated, says the New York Times. Professors say they must spend time teaching elementary skills. One English professor at Berkeley said, quote, after the SAT was dropped, I got students who could not write a sentence, end of quote. The New York Times opinion piece later says, quote, hundreds of faculty members described the situation as an emergency. More than 1,500 science and math professors, including the chairs of more than 60 departments, have signed a letter asking the university to reinstate the test requirement. So far, university leaders have ignored the faculty's plea. This is an article from the Free Beacon. It is conservative. Talks about UCLA's medical school. Very difficult to get into. However, they've now changed the standards in order for DEI. Points out that one student in November 2021, a black applicant with grades and test scores far below the UCLA average, members of the admission committee felt the candidate was not the best fit for the school. When the admissions officer, however, voiced concern, the dean of admissions exploded. Quote, don't you know African-American women are dying at a higher rate than anybody else? We need people like this in the medical school, end of quote. So this person got in. What's the result? Race-based admissions, said one former member of the admission staff, has turned UCLA into a, quote, failed medical school. We wanted racial diversity so badly, we were willing to cut corners to get it, close quote. Talks about the large number of students who are failing their second year tests. And these are professors, some of whom are speaking to reporters on the record, which is very, very rare. One professor said a student in the operating room could not identify a major artery when asked, then berated the professor for putting her on the spot. Professor said, and I'm quoting, I don't know how some of these students are going to be junior doctors. Faculty are seeing a shocking decline in knowledge of medical students. There are so-called shelf exams, which are typically taken at the end of each clinical rotation, measuring basic medical knowledge. Only 5% of students fail such tests nationally. However, the failure rates at UCLA have increased tenfold in some subjects since 2020, according to internal data obtained by the Free Beacon. What could possibly go wrong? This is insane. Absolute insanity. It's one thing to use DEI to admit people studying philosophy or, quote, African-American studies. Another thing to admit people, DEI, who are engineers, bridge builders, building.
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26: Hey, I'm Ruben. 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I'm also a tow truck driver. 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

0: Staff Sergeant Randolph Elder says, hard work wins. You get out of life what you put into it. And now, here's Larry Elder.
1: 888-971-SAGE, 888-971-7243. I am Larry Elder. We are Salem News Channel. 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Ray is in Livermore, California. Ray, you're in the Larry Elder Show. Thank you so much for calling.
2: Hey, Larry. Wonderful. Great show, as usual. You were talking about the colonization of medicine, I believe, was...
1: that was a term, yes.
2: And I think, well, that's valid. I think it started with Cortez when he hit the shores of Central America, and the indigenous Aztecs were yanking hearts out of men's chests and chopping heads off. He's like, whoa, we got to do a little more Western approach here. We're making a colony here. And I think that's what they're referring to, that we need to go back. They want to go back to the Aztec indigenous ways of medicine. And, you know, you don't need anesthesia. You don't need all this Western technology. Come on.
1: Right. Thank you so much for the call. This is in the California Post. Headline, professors at top California college forced to radically alter coursework as students struggle to read. Humanities professors are assigning fewer pages, replacing full books with excerpts, and rethinking coursework as students increasingly struggle to keep up with reading heavy classes. Professors told Student Newspaper that reading expectations have steadily declined over the past two decades, prompting some instructors to scale back assignments in order to maintain meaningful classroom discussions. One professor said, "We are now reaching a crisis point where if the numbers of pages I assign goes down even further, it's unclear to me whether my discipline of history can really be taught." Professor said upper division students once received roughly 100 pages of reading each week, with professors expecting them to complete most of the material. For a course he planned to teach this fall, that number will be closer to 35 pages a week. Other professors reported making similar adjustments. And again, this is California, where voters not once but twice voted to make it illegal to use race in admissions to colleges and universities, race in hiring for government jobs, and race in awarding government contracts. Yet the schools, leaders running these schools, are doing it anyway. What they're doing is illegal. What they're doing has been voted against twice by voters in California, and they're doing it anyway. That brings us to more boneheadedness. This is the city of New York, where Zohran Mamdani has imposed rent freeze for nearly 100 apartments that are already, quote, rent stabilized. All-time high one bedroom in Manhattan, $5,500 a month. Brooklyn close behind. Overall median rent for an apartment in Manhattan is up 8% year to year. Same thing with Brooklyn. Now, Zoran Mamdani promised and delivered rent freezes. So far, on 1 million rent-stabilized apartments. So guess what? These rent-stabilized apartments, 57,000 of them are sitting empty. Landlord can't get a return on his or her investment. Cheaper to not rent them. And when you rent them, it takes an act of Congress in order to remove the tenant. As a result, fewer apartments are being rented, fewer apartments are available, and the law of supply and demand says that when you have scarcity, the price then goes up. How stupid can you be? When I was running for governor, they had also stabilized the rent for certain places because of COVID. The idea that everybody who's a landlord is driving Ferraris, it's just not true. A lot of these apartments are owned by moms and pops. I met a woman who had a 4-unit building, and she couldn't get the amount she needed in order to pay the mortgage. Now, the mortgage payments weren't stabilized. Maintenance wasn't stabilized. Property taxes weren't stabilized. But she couldn't get fair market value for the rent. And because of Gavin Newsom and other policies, several tenants were allowed simply not to pay anything at all. I said this before. Every dumb idea they've tried in Washington, D.C. has already been tried twice here in California. Meanwhile, the amount of homelessness in Manhattan has increased dramatically. People living on the streets because Mamdani has stopped enforcing the laws against vagrants. As a result, according to the New York Post, dozens of tents and makeshift shelters now stretch from 34th Street to 46th Street along 11th Avenue. Well done, Zoran. 888-971-SAGE, 888-971-7243. I'm Larry Elder.
3: In the War of 1812, our nation fought and won America's religious freedom. Today, that constitutional right is being assaulted once more from within.
4: Religious liberty and rights in general were under attack. We all of a sudden became the enemy.
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3: 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The governmental hostility and prejudice is uncovered, and Trump's fight to restore our constitutional liberties and religious freedom.
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9: Music has always been a huge part of our lives. It's something we started pursuing as kids and never gave up on. It took a lot of hard work and dedication, but it's paid off. Music has allowed us to travel around the world and share some very unique experiences. So don't let anyone tell you your dreams aren't possible, because you know what? They are. 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

0: You're a brown man in America. It's not like America has been all too kind to brown folk. You're from Pennsylvania, and you're saying that this was a different kind, that I believe you said something along the lines of you had never recognized your skin color as much as you did when you were traveling through the West Bank.
1: I've never felt my race as much as I did in the 3 days I was in the West Bank. Never. You know, when I grew up in Pennsylvania in Bucks County, it was a middle class upbringing.
2: 888-971-SAGE, 888-971-7243. I am Larry Elder. We are Salem News Channel. That is Hassan Piker, that YouTuber who calls Israel apartheid and says Israel committing genocide. He was talking to Ro Khanna, who pulled that stunt in the West Bank, claiming that he was stopped by the IDF. I'm going to comment about that in a second. Now, remember, tonight, 9 o'clock, President Trump is going to be addressing the nation. Unclear what he's going to be talking about, presumably something to do with election integrity. But the Ohio senator tweeted out, it's the most important Oval Office address since the Cuban Missile Crisis. And he mentioned China. We're going to be carrying it live right here on SNC, right after my show. We're talking about minutes from now. Also on SRN. Now, regarding we're not being very fair to brown people, Gallup did a poll of 140 countries to find out which country is the most accepting of migrants and minorities. And guess which country did the best? We did. And regarding migrants, living in the United States are more likely than any other country worldwide to see their community is a good place for migrants to live. 96% of U.S. residents born abroad say their local area is a good place for immigrants. That's ahead of any other nation. Now get this. When Americans were asked, are we a welcoming place for migrants? 81% say we are. So a greater percentage of migrants say they're welcome in America than Americans born here say that migrants are welcome in America. In other words, migrants have a greater appreciation for the tolerance and acceptance of migrants than Americans think we do. Quite a gap. Didn't the people coming to the world come teach Americans anything about how great this place is? Again, the speech coming up in just a few minutes, carrying it right here on SNC and on SRN. I'm Larry Elder. I will see you tomorrow. God bless.
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0: Here's your latest weather forecast from the Talk of the Town, 97.7 FM and 1570 AM. For today, we'll have partly cloudy skies with highs in the lower 80s. For tonight, we'll have mostly cloudy skies with lows in the mid-60s. Tuesday, we'll have a chance of showers and storms. Some of the storms could be severe with highs in the mid-80s. Tuesday night, we'll have a chance of showers and storms with lows in the lower 60s. And for Wednesday, we'll have a slight chance of rain showers cooler with highs in the mid-70s. That's your latest weather forecast from the Talk of the Town.
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6: Brett Baer.
7: I'm Dana Perino, and this is the Fox News Rundown.
6: Monday, July 20th, 2026. I'm Grinnell Scott. When it comes to government, be it local, state, or federal, do Americans really trust their elected officials to act in their best interest, given the deep political divisions of today?
8: The trust recession has been going on for a while. It continues apace, and I think it's much bigger than any one person or politician.
9: I'm Lisa Brady. Civil liberty advocates are declaring a partial victory after one city paused a high-tech crime-fighting tool.
10: Cameras in general have totally changed the world of how law enforcement solves crimes.
11: And I'm Stephen Moore. I've got the final word on the Fox News Rundown.
6: Here's a thought for this very important election year. When you walk into that voting booth, many will argue the trust you have in a candidate or a current office holder will influence your decision. Our deeply divided politics was apparent on the political front last week when President Donald Trump said in a national address that he wants to act to ensure American voices are the only ones heard when they vote.
12: Most importantly, addressing this crisis of election security demands that Congress must pass the Save America Act. How easy is that to do unless you want to cheat?
6: We also heard about trust in doing the right thing when New York Democratic Governor Kathy Hochul took an unprecedented step to limit the impact on her state's constituents from rapidly emerging and evolving technology.
13: We have no choice but to address these challenges created by these massive facilities. That is why today I'll be signing the nation's first ever statewide moratorium on hyperscale data centers.
6: These are issues, among many others, that could affect how votes swing ahead of November and the midterms. So a question to ask is, are there any major surprises that experts are looking for?
8: The biggest surprise for me may be the level of uncertainty.
6: Bruce Melman is the founding partner of Melman Consulting, a bipartisan firm in Washington, D.C.
8: If you went back to the prediction markets at the start of November, it was Dems were going to pick up the House 3 out of 4 and the Republicans were going to hold the Senate 3 out of 4. You know, but the redistricting wars that were happening mid-district at the president's direction, which is not the way it's traditionally been done, but not inconsistent with what is legally possible, has moved the Republicans' chances ahead in the House more than they'd been. Normally, you take a look at a low presidential approval, a lot of economic concerns, and you'd say the House is toast. The Republicans still are odds on to lose the House just because of what happens in so many midterms. But I was surprised, and I am surprised, that the Republicans, through fundraising and through redistricting wars, are in a better position to theoretically defend. It's such a tiny margin that it's still really hard. And in the Senate, I assumed Republicans would have an impregnable lead given the battlefield, the states that were in play. Dems have done a pretty darn good job. They had one really bad candidate in Maine, and they got rid of that guy. Apparently, if you want to run for Senate, you can either have an apparent Nazi tattoo or credible allegations of rape, but not both.
6: You talk about the Senate. There are five states that people are looking at. You're looking at Georgia with the John Ossoff race. You're looking at Maine, as you mentioned. Then there's North Carolina, Iowa, and also there is Texas with the Tallarico Paxton race. What are the tea leaves showing you there?
8: I actually tend to look at least eight states. The Dems have to defend Minnesota, New Hampshire, Michigan, Georgia. You mentioned a few of those, but in Michigan, I think the Democratic nominee is going to be El Sayed, a very progressive candidate against Mike Rogers. That'll be a legit toss-up. That's the one the Dems are likeliest to lose. Minnesota's pretty far out of range for Republicans, though we'll see who the nominees are. New Hampshire, the Republicans have a former senator, John Sununu. Sununu's a royalty in New Hampshire, so I think that one's a lot more in play. Texas, given the resume and the problems faced by the Republican nominee, you'd think Dems ought to have a pretty good shot. After all, remember in 2017, I think it was, they picked up Alabama. Alabama is maybe redder than Texas. But every time the Dems think they're going to win in Texas, they don't. And Tallarico had said some things in the years past that are really not Texas-sounding things. So when in doubt, assume Texas holds. Dems are more competitive in Alaska than they should be, given that Dan Sullivan, the senator, is a terrific senator. Dems have a really attractive nominee in Iowa, but that's a very Trump state, so it should be difficult. And there's probably one Democrat on earth in the state of Ohio who could make it competitive, former Senator Sherrod Brown, and that's the Dems nominee. And while incumbent Republican Senator Husted has done everything right, given that it's Sherrod Brown, given that he's won in Ohio a lot, he's got a pretty good brand there, that one's a toss-up. So there's a lot we don't yet know.
6: I want to turn to your Substack. If people haven't read it, it's Bruce Melman's Age of Disruption. Your last two, and I'm going to start with the most recent one that came out Sunday, talked about all trust is local. Now, there are a lot of things.

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8: Hi, I'm Gary LaVox from Rascal Flatts. 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
10: Hitting Iran a ninth straight night.
11: I'm Dave Anthony, Fox News. This after Iran's deadly attacks in neighboring countries housing American bases. Fox's Trey Yingst reports from Tel Aviv.
12: According to U.S. Central Command, a variety of different targets were hit, including Iranian military command centers, surveillance sites, maritime capabilities, missile and drone launch positions, and communications networks. The strikes do come after three U.S. service members were killed by an Iranian ballistic missile attack in Jordan on Friday. A fourth soldier was killed in northern Iraq during a controlled detonation of an unexploded Iranian drone. President Trump reacted to the deaths of these soldiers Sunday.
13: We feel very badly, but you know, those great people, those great patriots were out there fighting that Iran cannot have a nuclear weapon.
11: The president also again maintains the U.S. controls the Strait of Hormuz, which Iran also claims to control with recent attacks on ships. Oil prices aren't moving much today, but their recent rise back up have lifted gas back to $4 a gallon. And AAA's national average for regular, that's 13 cents more than last Monday. A changing of the guard is coming this morning in Britain, where Fox's Jeff Paul reports from London.
14: In a short time, we expect Keir Starmer to appear outside of 10 Downing Street and address the media for a final time as Prime Minister. Then he's off to Buckingham Palace to meet with King Charles and formally resign. And then in comes to the picture Andy Burnham, who will also meet with the King and be asked to set up a new government. Now, the former mayor of Manchester has so far made a lot of promises about restoring hope, improving quality of life, and making things more affordable.
11: Soccer's big tournament is over.
15: Spain, for the second time in their history, have won the World Cup.
11: The final call on Fox, dominated by Spain in the final, beating defending champion Argentina 1-0 in extra time, outshooting him 20-2. None of Argentina's shots were on goal. Spain set a World Cup record, only getting one goal in the tournament. America's listening to Fox News.
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21: The major average is ending lower for the week as the semiconductor sector continues to drag markets lower. The market's tech-driven rally has been put to the test as companies' massive spending on AI clouded optimism for the AI trade. Chip stocks posting their worst week since April of 2025. U.S.-Iran tensions adding to market jitters with oil gushing to a five-week high, fueling inflation fears. Economist John Lonsky is still optimistic that crude oil prices will be coming down.
22: Once we get this matter with the Strait of Hormuz out of the way, this conflict with Iran comes to an end, the price of oil, I think, is quickly coming back down to something no greater than $65 per barrel.
21: The AI rally faces a major earnings test this week with Google parent Alphabet, Tesla, and Intel releasing financial results. That's your Fox Business Report. I'm Hillary Barsky, invested in you.
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25: Your local news update. Good Monday morning. Hazy sunshine, the low 80s. Not a heat wave as defined by the National Weather Service last week, but the regional airport did register a 90 on Saturday and 91 on Wednesday. There was tree damage in Niles and Girard from severe storms Saturday. Even more so in Poland, New Middletown, and Springfield Township. One person in Youngstown injured by a fallen tree branch. It was a weekend for the Browner family to remember, the name so synonymous with Warren High School, and pro football has a street now bearing its name. That part of 6th Street Southwest from where Jimmy and Julia Browner's kids and now their grandkids are gaining recognition, named Browner Way in an event on Saturday. And Second Lady Usha Vance gave birth to a baby boy on Saturday. First time in 150 years, a sitting vice president became a new proud papa, little Alec Neil Vance, the couple's fourth child. I'm Jim Michaels.
26: Here's your latest weather forecast from the Talk of the Town, 97.7 FM and 1570 AM. For today, we'll have partly cloudy skies with highs in the lower 80s. For tonight, we'll have mostly cloudy skies with lows in the mid-60s. Tuesday, we'll have a chance of showers and storms. Some of the storms could be severe with highs in the mid-80s. Tuesday night, we'll have a chance of showers and storms with lows in the lower 60s. And for Wednesday, we'll have a slight chance of rain showers, cooler with highs in the mid-70s. That's your latest weather forecast from the Talk of the Town.
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33: Good morning. It's Washington, D.C., and it's hazy again because of Canada. We're going to get into all the details of that and what we can do about it coming up in a moment. But it's not good here in your nation's capital. We're on our flagship station, WMAL. And coast-to-coast on our Salem Radio Network. You can also be watching our video stream every single day on Salem News Channel, which is available through Roku, Samsung Plus, Amazon Fire, all those various places that you can stream live video. We're happy to show you what we look like as we do our program. Thanks for tuning in here to the Relief Factor Studios. It's Larry O'Connor on O'Connor and Company. It appears, let's pause for a quick moment, offer our condolences and our prayers to the families of those three service members who were killed in action over the weekend. due to military strikes at the hands of Iran. We have responded well, more than in kind, actually. We're pummeling them again. There was an attempt, as you know, over the last couple of months to work out a negotiated settlement. We had various agreements, a memorandum of understanding. We're right back to where we were. Iran can't be trusted, and Iran does not want peace. And many of us believed that, and many of us wanted to give the president the benefit of the doubt and the ability to try to maybe negotiate with a new round of leaders after having killed the last couple of rounds of leaders. But we're right back to where we were. And the president looks like he's poised to open up a much wider war against Iran with many different options at his disposal. And we'll give you some details on that this morning as well, and what the president had to say over the weekend about these strikes, as well as the Secretary of State. That's coming up in a bit. Also, this hour, we're going to check in with Dan West over at Heritage Action, as it looks like we could have legislation that once and for all, finally, and we really mean it this time, ends Congress's insider trading habit. I mean, I'll believe it when I see it, but we'll run it by Dan West. Also in the next hour, former Congressman Jason Isaac is now with the American Energy Institute. I want to talk to him about how Canada's policies are polluting America's air quality right now in a pretty horrendous way. Also, Mercedes Schlapp, friend of the program, is going to tune in, give us a recap of CPAC UK. And then John Solomon. Now, John Solomon is a longtime journalist in Washington, D.C. As you know, he started recently in an organization called Just the News, but he was plugged in all during the first Trump administration about various aspects of the Russian collusion hoax and about voter integrity and voter fraud. He was brought into the president's inner circle on a temporary basis to help fashion the strategy here with regard to election interference, and very much the intent behind the president's address to the nation last week on Thursday. John Solomon's going to give us all of those details and China's involvement in our elections. That's coming up later in the program, too. So it's a very busy, busy morning here on O'Connor and Company, and I'm glad you're along for the ride. I want to begin, though, because there's a lot we can talk about with Iran, with the World Cup. Congratulations, Spain, by the way. Now, all the World Cup fans who have come here to enjoy America, enjoy everything that we've got to offer, and you recognize that you've been lied to by your European, Asian, and Latin American press about how horrible America is. Now that you've seen how great we are, go home. Go home. You were just here on a tourist visa. Go home. We will not tolerate you staying here. We play football here. It's time to get back to football. Time to put the pads on. Strap on the helmet. College football begins in like 5 weeks, and I'm ready. Thank you very much for enjoying your stay here. This weekend, it was hard to enjoy the lovely weather we had in most of the northern Midwest and up and down the eastern seaboard because our air quality was in the toilet. The air quality was beyond bad. It was dangerous. In fact, I've been suffering from headaches all weekend. I couldn't go out and do the regular summer activities like I enjoy doing with my 19-year-old son, because if we were out for more than 15 or 20 minutes, especially if we exerted ourselves, we started hacking and coughing. I don't know about you, but I've had this chronic sort of dagger-like scratch in the back of my throat. Talking with my wife over the weekend, we would have to have water with us at all times, even inside the house. Otherwise, we would start coughing, a dry hacking cough. It's Canada. We make jokes about it a little bit, but this has now become a chronic thing. I think it's the fourth year in a row where Canada has had forest fires, and because of the jet stream or the atmospheric flow of air, I'm not smart enough to understand why it happens, but the air always comes and hangs over our nation. Can I just ask you something? If our environmental policies here in the United States of America created this kind of hazardous, pollutant air condition that ended up over Canada and invading their airspace and affecting the health of Canadians, do you think they'd just smile and be nice about it and say, oh, I'm sure they're sorry. I don't know what this is really all about, but let's go back to not having any guns and waiting a year for an MRI. That's my impression of what a Canadian says every day. That's the summation of what Canada's all about. Do you think they would just sit there quietly? Or do you think they would be screaming bloody murder at those disgusting Americans who are ruining our lives with their horrible policies. Well, that's what we're enduring right now. Lee Zeldin is the director of the EPA, administrator of the EPA, excuse me. And he appeared over the weekend to talk about this. I want you to hear that first. That's clip 12, gents. Let's go to Lee Zeldin yesterday talking on Newsmax about how bad this is and how we would not tolerate this if it were happening because of us.
0: There's just not as much rope as you've seen in past years because this continues to happen. And the first priority is putting the fire out. You know, no matter how much we speak about what to do in the future, you know, there's gonna be a time for a conversation to be had, you know, a month, 2 months, 3 months down the road to make sure that a year from now this isn't taking place again. Right now, what is most important is that these fires are put out as quickly as possible.
33: Yeah, put out the fires, but also put in place policies so that these fires can
0: quickly as possible.
33: Yeah, put out the fires, but also put in place policies so that these fires can't continue. You know, Gavin Newsom is doing this in California, too.

0: one day do? Do play and laugh.
1: So
0: do win and lose. 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
2: thank you.
0: What matters to me is that you keep doing. And love you always, Mom. Inspire kids to do at 4-H.org.
3: Gary LaVox here from Rascal Flatts. 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
7: Here's your latest weather forecast from the Talk of the Town, 97.7 FM and 1570 AM. For today, we'll have partly cloudy skies with highs in the lower 80s. For tonight, we'll have mostly cloudy skies with lows in the mid-60s. Tuesday, we'll have a chance of showers and storms. Some of the storms could be severe with highs in the mid-80s. Tuesday night, we'll have a chance of showers and storms with lows in the lower 60s. And for Wednesday, we'll have a slight chance of rain showers cooler with highs in the mid-70s. That's your latest weather forecast from the Talk of the Town.

0: stop this madness with the open borders. It was the rapists. It was the human traffickers who would grab these young girls along the pathways. You would see them. There was these trees where they would hang the undergarments of these young girls, and it was their kind of their trophy because they would rape them as they were going along the way. I mean, I know, you know, Larry, you've got two daughters.
1: Yes.
0: You're going to be a grandpa here soon.
1: About to have a granddaughter in a couple of weeks, Mercy. And you've got five daughters. And it's just, I get emotional when I think about this and what happened. It's horrible.
0: And pissed. And what Biden allowed to happen in this country with these illegal criminal aliens, that many of them raping these girls, in some cases, as you saw, Lake and Riley killed these innocent girls. It's horrific, and it's why this issue to me, it's not a Republican or Democrat issue. It is about humanity. It is about our children, and we have an obligation as a country, as human beings, to ensure that our children, no child, should be for sale.
1: Amen. And we're told to look away. We're told to ignore it. We're told sometimes, like they're being told in Great Britain right now, oh, that's just cultural differences. No, it's not. Children need to be protected at all costs, as we see now officially Prime Minister Andy Burnham returning from Buckingham Palace, where he met with King Charles, and he is now on his way entering number 10 Downing Street, and he will form the new government. We'll see how long it lasts. Mercy, welcome back home. Get ready for that wedding of your oldest daughter. We'll see you in South Bend.
0: Awesome, wonderful. You'll have to MC the wedding. I'll talk to Vianna about it.
1: My agent will call you. Thank you, Mercy.
0: Okay, let me know how much it is. All right, bye.
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3: The finals for the World Cup on Sunday at MetLife Stadium in East Rutherford, New Jersey, as Argentina takes on Spain. Argentina, they're the defending cup champions. They have scored a tournament-best 19 goals, led by Lionel Messi, who has 8. And they're plus 132 to repeat as cup champions. Spain last won the cup in 2010, and they've allowed just one goal in this entire tournament. They are minus 152. As far as the Golden Boot Award given to the player who has scored the most goals, Messi is the betting favorite at minus 200. Kylian Mbappe of France, who still has a consolation game to play against England, he is at plus 150. With your VSiN Action Update, I'm Tony Naziri on the Vegas Stats and Information Network.
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10: Here's your latest weather forecast from the Talk of the Town, 97.7 FM and 1570 AM. For today, we'll have partly cloudy skies with highs in the lower 80s. For tonight, we'll have mostly cloudy skies with lows in the mid-60s. Tuesday, we'll have a chance of showers and storms. Some of the storms could be severe with highs in the mid-80s. Tuesday night, we'll have a chance of showers and storms with lows in the lower 60s. And for Wednesday, we'll have a slight chance of rain showers cooler with highs in the mid-70s. That's your latest weather forecast from the Talk of the Town.

0: Terrence Jones, who will be back in a week. But you will
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0: And you'll give us an update.
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9: Hey, I'm Ruben. 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
15: Democrats are cowardly.
16: Yeah.
15: They're cowardly. Their party is being taken over now by, you know, every day I hear about a new very radical. I feel very good about, like, 10, whenever years ago, like, I did lose fans because, you know, I wasn't going to go along with some of this crazy stuff on the left, too. I didn't change really on what I thought about the right, but just I can't sit and just not notice stuff, which people seem to want to do because it's all about my team or your team. But, yeah, there's some crazy stuff.
17: Yeah, there is some crazy stuff on the left, don't you think? Betterman, Bill Maher, Van Jones speaking out against it. Don't you think it's a little disturbing? People go, oh, it gives Republicans a shot at the midterms, but this is too big. The mayor of New York City is one thing. Then you got 2 other congressional leaders who believe abolish prisons, abolish borders, hate America. The Democratic Socialists of America saying abolish the Supreme Court, abolish the Senate, abolish the presidency. You might go, well, great, let me run against that individual. But then you realize young, educated people are voting, and if they get inspired to go out there, they start winning elections. You're not going to recognize this country. And among the people that thought that and were alarmed by that was Van Jones. He said something interesting over the weekend. He kind of spoke out about it and essentially says, you know, this is not the Republican Party, the Democratic Party I remember. Cut 26.
18: But what does that have to do with supporting Hamas? What does it have to do with putting up candidates who say we should have no police, no prisons, we can't deport anybody? Even if they commit rape or murder, Israel shouldn't exist. These are terrible ideas. These are awful ideas. Where did these ideas even come from?
17: I don't know. That's why, if you don't know, then I'll never know. So I even wrote him over the weekend. He wrote me back, and he's really concerned. You know, who's concerned about it, too? Guys like James Carville are concerned about it. Not that they really like Republicans. Cut 27.
18: If we live in a world where people could literally get elected to office with the only qualification being that they went and celebrated a mass murder of Israelis, if all elected officials celebrated mass murders, is that a better world or a worse world? These are not progressive ideas. These are regressive ideas.
17: And should I just bring up, too, that I didn't bring this up, but I'm sure you know it by now. Part of this platform is anti-Israel, anti-Semitism. Israel shouldn't exist, but I don't want to talk about that now. That's what Abdul El Sayed, who's running for the Democratic Senate seat over in Michigan. It's so concerning that Gary Peters, who has a seat, decided that I'm going to go endorse another questionable character, but the more mainstream Democrat over there. And sort of the Congressional Black Caucus backed off because this is not a minority movement. I don't know anybody. People, if you believe in the American dream, you cannot go for socialism. It doesn't make any sense. I mean, it caps how much you earn and tells you I'm going to nationalize industries that would allow for a free market to allow you to excel. Instead, it takes incentives out of everything, and it's not worked anywhere. I wish people would understand that. There are different things that could go on, but giving people other people's money never has worked out. And people point to the Nordic countries. Norway and Sweden have backed off all those policies because they've fallen flat in their face. You listen to The Brian Kilmeade Show. So glad you're here. Don't forget our YouTube channel, youtube.com/@TheBrianKilmeadeShow. 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
21: Iran is going on the attack again today. I'm Dave Anthony, Fox News, targeting neighboring countries with American bases, Bahrain and Kuwait, where the army there is reporting they've intercepted missiles. This after a ninth straight night of U.S. bombing Iran.
22: They've got very little left. They've got some missiles.
0: They've got some drones. They've got some manufacturing ability. Not much.
21: President Trump also told reporters last night the American troops killed Friday and Saturday in Iran's attacks were patriots in the fight to prevent Iran from having a nuclear weapon. The War Department has ID'd two of those killed.
1: First Lieutenant James Tyler Fian and Private Isabella Gonzalez were killed in an Iranian attack in Jordan last week. They died defending against Iranian ballistic missile and drone attacks. First Lieutenant Fian was 25 and from Eva Beach, Hawaii. Private Gonzalez, just 19, came from Carrollton, Texas. A third U.S. soldier is missing, but remains have been found. The latest fatality took place in northern Iraq when an American service member was killed during the controlled detonation of an Iranian drone.
21: Fox's Jonathan Savage. The Russia-Ukraine war keeps raging. At least six people are dead in a Russian drone and missile attack that hit Kyiv, while Ukraine keeps launching its own drone attacks inside Russia, where at least five deaths are reported. There's a new prime minister in London.
22: We will make this moment a circuit breaker for Britain.
21: Andy Burnham vowing to bring stability as the seventh British Prime Minister in 10 years, replacing Keir Starmer, who made his resignation official this morning.
23: Burnham says he wants to make life easier for Brits, saying living in the UK needs to be more affordable. Now, as to how he will pull that off, with the former Manchester mayor signaling a farther push to the left, he is suggesting greater state ownership of public utilities, expanded social housing, and more government involvement in essential services.
21: That's Fox's Jeff Paul in London. 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
34: Here's your latest weather forecast from the talk of the town, 97.7 FM and 1570 AM. For today, we'll have partly cloudy skies with highs in the lower 80s. For tonight, we'll have mostly cloudy skies with lows in the mid-60s. Tuesday, we'll have a chance of showers and storms. Some of the storms could be severe with highs in the mid-80s. Tuesday night, we'll have a chance of showers and storms with lows in the lower 60s. And for Wednesday, we'll have a slight chance of rain showers cooler with highs in the mid-70s. That's your latest weather forecast from the talk of the town. 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

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The second hour is coming up next.

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1: Drama outside a federal building in New York City this morning. I'm Dave Anthony, Fox News. A man set off an incendiary device a few hours ago outside the building that houses an immigration court and the FBI field office, first putting a liquid down and then setting some fireworks off on top of it.
2: It caused a little bit of a little fire. He was armed with a pellet gun. Two people were injured, one federal employee and one civilian.
1: That's FBI Assistant Director James Barnicle Jr. in New York. That suspect said to be in custody. The War Department has identified two of the three Americans killed in Iran's missile attack Friday that hit a U.S. base in Jordan.
3: 25-year-old First Lieutenant James Fian, he was from Hawaii. Also, Private Isabella Gonzalez of Texas, she was just 19 years old. As you mentioned, the remains of a third service member, they still are unidentified.
1: Fox's Alexandra Huff at the White House. A fourth American was killed Saturday.
3: That separate death took place in northern Iraq, occurring, according to the Pentagon, during a controlled detonation of an Iranian drone.
1: Now, the U.S. bombed Iran for a ninth consecutive night, going after air defense and missile and drone launch sites and communications. And Iran is retaliating today, launching attacks in Bahrain and Kuwait, where the army there reports they intercepted missiles and drones. Fox's Trey Yingst reports from Tel Aviv.
4: The Iranians are saying publicly the memorandum of understanding is suspended. Regional countries are reportedly pushing for another agreement, as Secretary of State Marco Rubio indicated the diplomatic path forward remains open.
5: I think we're always open to diplomacy. It has to be real. It has to be a deal that they're willing to live by.
1: There's a new prime minister in London again, Andy Burnham, the seventh one in the last 10 years.
6: Britain needs to show the world that we can regain our stability.
1: And Burnham pledges big changes toward the socialist left.
6: A new political model and a new economic model.
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15: Here's your latest weather forecast from the Talk of the Town, 97.7 FM and 1570 AM. For today, we'll have partly cloudy skies with highs in the lower 80s. For tonight, we'll have mostly cloudy skies with lows in the mid-60s. Tuesday, we'll have a chance of showers and storms. Some of the storms could be severe with highs in the mid-80s. Tuesday night, we'll have a chance of showers and storms with lows in the lower 60s. And for Wednesday, we'll have a slight chance of rain showers cooler with highs in the mid-70s. That's your latest weather forecast from the Talk of the Town. Chris DeGaulle, weekday mornings from 6 to 9 a.m. on the Talk of the Town, 97.7 FM and 1570 AM. 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
17: All righty, we're back. We have 1 hour, 1 hour to call in and pledge. Help us out, folks. Remember, we have less than 10 hours a month to come out here and to come to you so that we don't waste, you know, every day the whole month. Because we only do it because we have to. Believe me, we wouldn't do this if we didn't have to. But airtime's expensive, and we don't get paid for doing this. We do this above and beyond our time that we put in, and we work hard. We put in our own money, but we need to do it because the cause is a righteous cause, because we love our God, we love our country, we love Americans, we love our freedom, and we are very, very aware of those out there that want to take all of that away from us. So that's why we're doing this, and that's why we need your help. So anyhow, the numbers are 888-281-1110, credit card line, or 216-901-0933. All right. Bill in Texas heard this, and he pledged 75. So we got one from Texas there. And then Bernadette in Pennsylvania pledges 147. Well, thank you. Thank you. There you go. That's an odd number, 147. You don't think that she thinks that's our age, do you, John? John?
18: Well, I'm sure of that.
17: All right. Yeah, thank you, Bernadette. God bless you. All right. A new White House report says China has been stealing voter information files for years. We know that. We've been talking about it for years. And that American intelligence community covered it up. We've been talking about that, too. We told you how they've been covering it up. You know, Merrick Garland was as corrupt can get. Merrick Garland, working for the Joe Biden, the entire Biden crime cartel, were for sale. They were for sale, okay? Not only that.
18: Chris Wray was with them. Yeah, Chris Wray was with them, Pat 30.
17: Oh, I got some information on him here, too. The White House shared multiple declassified, partially redacted documents, including one that said China wanted to flood America with fake IDs and would allow otherwise ineligible voters to support former President Joe Biden. They did that. They did send a fake IDs, okay? Over a period of years, starting during the 2020 election, the People's Republic of China carried out what is believed to be the largest compromise of election data in history, resulting in China's illicit acquisition of 220 million U.S. voter files, the White House said. This data loss presents an unprecedented election security nightmare. The intelligence even shows that China assigned a data exploitation, and specifically this new project, the White House wrote. The White House declassified emails showing the NSA members deliberately hid intel assessments from President Trump's 2020 that China was trying to influence the election in favor of Biden, deliberately messaging our pending presidential daily debriefings. Members of the deep state in our intelligence agency working. You know, he's the first one, John, that really come out and said deep state, deep state, deep state. I mean, we did. We've been doing that for years. But Trump had the guts to come out and say it the way it is, huh?
18: Oh, absolutely, Pastor Ernie. And he talks about the Democrats. He's describing what they're doing, how horrible they are, and their wickedness. And he's talking about the corrupt media. I mean, he really has a sharp tongue, Pastor Ernie, which some people don't like it, but I think it's needed. I mean, otherwise the Republicans are hiding, shaking in the corner someplace.
17: When you saw Pencil Neck, Adam Schiff, when there was that hearing where they were questioning one of the new members that Trump's cabinet, where they kept asking him, do you think the president should use the intelligence agencies to go after his enemies? Do you think he should go? The answer was, if they've committed a crime, yeah, if they've committed. Well, you know why? Adam Schiff, this guy, unbelievably, you know, he was one of those, he was in the room, room at the White House, the decision room or whatever they call it, where Trump came out and said, here, on this time and this date, these were the people, and he read the list of that were here in this room, right here, and it started with Barack Obama, Joe Biden was there, and you had the head of the CIA, the head of the FBI, were there, and the NSA, all of them, Woodson, Tapper, they were all there. What's her name? Rice? She was there, and Schiffless was there. And so all of these people were there. So he goes on, members of the deep state and our intelligence agencies work to actively suppress and downplay information about the extent of China's sinister election meddling, covering it up from both president and the American people, the White House wrote. U.S. spy agencies began learning about the compromise of voter registration files in 2020 when they discovered that tens of millions of voters' data in 18 states had been bought, stolen, or hacked by China. Yet those responsible for sounding the alarm instead of kept the information hidden, the report added. The FBI document noted that China wanted to play a role in the electing former Joe Biden. In late August of 2020, the Chinese government had produced a large amount of fraudulent United States driver's licenses. This is what we said. We told people. We told people that, remember? And were secretly exporting to the United States, the document said. The fraudulent driver's license would allow tens of thousands of Chinese students and immigrants sympathetic to Chinese Communist Party to vote for U.S. presidential candidate Joe Biden, despite not being eligible to vote in the United States, the report said. There you go. So it's all out. These were crimes that they committed, and hopefully in our lifetime we'll see these people, because if you don't haul them in, the Democrats will go after a Republican for nothing. Even if they didn't commit any crime. And the Republicans have been too soft and too weak. Now they've got someone who shows them that you can win if you'll stand and fight. All right, Lou in Michigan pledges $50. Thank you, Lou.
18: Well, Pastor Ernie, what you just said really disappointed me with Trump's speech. Okay, yeah, he did mention some names. He mentioned Obama's name, but it didn't go anywhere. You know, and he brought out all these corruption and what the Chinese did and all. That's good and fine. But all of these crimes that were committed by the deep state, I mean, who have they gotten so far? That guy, he just pled guilty. Whatever his name is.
17: Bolton. John Bolton?
18: Yeah. Yeah, I mean, there's got to be low fruit all over the place to get these people, Pastor. There's got to be.
17: Oh, yeah, well, Comey.
18: Where are they?
17: Comey's trial. Comey's trial is coming up, I think, in September. His trial, they've got all kinds of charges on him. And we'll find out, you know. But his trial is coming up.
18: But
17: Well, they've been going after.
18: Security.
17: Yeah.
18: That's two.
17: They've been going after some of the low-hanging. You're right. But here, Trump said he's going to go after these people. He named them, and he said this is treason that they've committed.
18: Now, Ernie, in light of what he said last night, what happens with China for doing this? I see it as like an act of war, and I'm not calling for war, but it's an act of war. They actually overthrew the American government for their own gain, and there was Americans working with them. So what do you do with China? Just let it go and do nothing?
17: Well, the thing of it is we really can't, and at the same time, don't kid yourself. We have our CIA is working there in the NSA. They're working, doing the same thing in China. There's people there on the ground in China, and they're doing things. They're doing the same thing, just like we did in Venezuela, just like in Iran. Don't kid yourself if you don't think that we have a number of agents on the ground in Iran right now. You know, this is where you're getting a lot of feedback of what's going on. But
18: well, Iran is easy because the people of so many people of their father has been killed. You know, they've taken their sister and killed her and a brother. You know, so they're willing to work with us because how evil these ayatollahs are. So yeah, I expect a lot of people working with us. China's a little bit of a different story because.
17: Do you remember, John, when Joe Obama Biden, that China had their own police stations there in New York City?
18: They had them right here in Houston. Right here in Houston.
17: And in Chicago. And they had them, and they were looking for Chinese that were working with our government. And so they came in here, and so here Biden was, again, working with the Chinese against our own government. And, of course, that's what traitors do.

0: And those idiots filmed it. And so, yeah, that's okay. CNN actually tells on itself, reveals why it didn't air Trump's speech. As we reported, President Donald Trump gave an important prime time speech last Thursday evening that focused on the vulnerabilities of our election system and revealed newly declassified information, which he said showed how China had required U.S. voter files. Now, you might think that this would be something the media would want to cover, given how much time they spent on the Russia collusion hoax. But as we reported, major liberal media outlets like ABC, NBC, and PMSNBC, and that NOW, whatever that is now, passed on the president's primetime address, even though such speeches are routinely televised in full. You know, this is why they're losing listenership, too. And if Fox News continues to compromise, they will, too. But in some ways, CNN was the worst, revealing more than it probably intended when it explained why it didn't air the speech. Some network executives felt it would be dangerous to just air Trump's speech live in full, unedited, without knowing what he was going to say ahead of time. That's where we are in America. What is it dangerous? Why can't they allow you to judge what he says on its own merit? Trump's election ties led to violence, Stelter said. Even this is misleading. Trump never incited violence. Those people at NBC, ABC, CBS are liars, and there's no truth in them. They flat outright lied, just like they did about the election. And Bret Baier flat out lied when he said there was no evidence on that night, when right in front of every one of us out there across the country, when millions of us saw them invert those numbers, John, we saw Trump was way ahead, and we saw them just turn those numbers inside out and give Biden the lead. We saw it, and they tried to tell us.
1: Yeah, we certainly did. I don't watch Fox News anymore. I don't watch TV anymore. But every once in a while, something will happen, and I see Bret Baier. And I never, to this day, got him out of my mind about what he did on election night that you were just talking about.
0: Yeah,
1: it's like burnt into me how corrupt he is as a news anchor there.
0: Well, you mentioned Carrie Lake when she went on to talk about the election fraud, and he denied it. Boy, she tore into him, and his face was as red as blood. He was embarrassed on that program there. And so, you know, what he really needs to do, if Bret Baier should come out and say, you know what, I was wrong. I was absolutely wrong. He may have thought he was right, but he needs to come out and say that, because I can tell you, he lost all credibility with me. Okay, he goes on to say here, what they're telling you is that you're only entitled to hear it through their filter and the way they report it. You can't hear it without the spin from them. It's apparently dangerous if you're allowed to come to your own conclusions about what is said. Why didn't they want you to hear the details about the vulnerabilities? Then they say it's not a plot, as they all decide to shut you up from it. Shut you off from it. They're censoring the President of the United States somehow. I don't recall them ever doing such a thing when Obama Biden occupied the White House, and that would tell you a boatload of falsehoods. So, you know, they just took another big, the fake news media just took another credibility shot big time, didn't they?
1: I can't see how they have any credibility at all, Pastor Ernie. I mean, the whole thing is

0: unbelievably corrupt.
1: Hear, hear.
0: It's amazing. God, we have to thank the Lord that we're a nation now with all this deep corruption around us that we haven't collapsed under our own corruption.
1: I know, and this nation needs to repent, and we've been, telling people, repentance, folks, repentance is required for forgiveness. Here in God's Word, the Bible, he literally spells it out. He says that when the flood came, it was like in the days of Noah, right? And that's what it's going to be, because they're partying, marrying, and giving, and they're not paying attention to God. They're not listening to the Lord. He says all nations that forget their God, okay, will end up in hell, okay? All nations that forget their God will be turned into hell, okay? And now there's a remnant here in America, a remnant of that has not, okay? But we're trying to reach those that seem to be in la-la land out there. But you know what? We have 41 minutes left in tonight's program, folks. That's the amount of time I have to raise enough to keep us going. We're short. We still need, we still need a couple thousand anyhow. 888-281-1110. We're at least 2,000, possibly more short. 888-281-1110. That's the credit card line. So we need to hear from you at 216-901-0933. Right now we got 41 minutes left in tonight's program. RFK plans to create a list of injuries caused by COVID-19 vaccines. There you go. People have been trying to, we've been talking about this for years. Fauci needs to be given, I don't know, what do you think? At least the death penalty for what he's done.
0: I don't know the way it's structured, if that can be done. But yes, he should face the death penalty for what he did, Pastor Ernie. He lied and lied and lied again and more. And his lying and what he did prohibited sick patients to get the exact medicine they needed, like ivermectin. And they didn't get it. And he knew what this was. He was behind it, Pastor Ernie. He was behind making COVID-19 and all. He knew all about it. And hundreds of thousands of people died because of him or they've had strokes and they're incapacitated. And
1: over 26 million worldwide died from that.
0: Worldwide, yes. Yeah. So he's a mass murderer.
1: Yeah. I would say 26 million is a large number. Those are the ones they know about, right?
0: Oh, yeah. Yeah.
1: What about that woman that was with him?
0: He had a weird name. Brock, yeah, something.
1: They all kind of disappeared, didn't they?
0: Oh yeah, oh yeah. Pharmaceuticals, they have to go down on this too. They knew what it was.
1: If they don't, just like they're in Arizona, now the word is out. It's out, but the Justice Department's got to go after those people. They've just got to. And I know that that they've been on Fauci's tail. They're after Fauci. But with this kind of, that's where the big money comes in. That's where you really have to watch the pay-to-play things that happen. All right. RFK plans to create a list of injuries caused by COVID-19 vaccines. The health secretary is planning to establish a table of injuries that would be covered by the government. Health officials are proposing a plan to clarify what COVID-19 vaccine side effects would be eligible for government financial compensation, according to the new notice. The Department of Health and Human Services is one of the divisions, such as said in a description of the proposed rule released on July 1st that planned to establish an injury table for COVID-19 vaccines through the Countermeasures Injury Compensation Program. There are a lot of people that were injured big time by that and had no health care to cover it. The table will list and explain injuries that, based on compelling, reliable, valid medical and scientific evidence, are presumed to be caused by the COVID-19 countermeasures, and set forth time periods in which the onset of these injuries must occur after the administration or the use of these COVID-19 countermeasures. A summary of the rule has been made public and stated. COVID-19 vaccines fall under the CICP because previous health secretaries declared and extended emergency declarations for COVID-19, which opened up the option of emergency clearance of vaccines and other countermeasures under the Public Readiness and Emergency Preparedness Act. You know, we knew, John, about what he did. The fake news media knew all about it. They knew also, you know, he experimented on orphan children there in New York.
0: Yes, he did.
1: He took little beagle puppies and cut their vocal cords so they couldn't whine. He allowed them to get eaten alive by... This man is evil. He's just plain evil, the things that he was involved in. And, of course, the fake news media, they knew all about it. And they betray us every single day. NBC, ABC, CBS betrays us every and CNN every single day. As American people. So you can count on them betraying you. Coach Dwayne pledges 100 and says, go Buckeyes. Hickey. All right. Thank you, Coach. All righty, here. Trump denounces birth tourism schemes, says he is asking SCOTUS to rehear the birthright citizenship case. Boy, he's got a lot there. All of these people, they're in Mexico. They had billboards saying, you know, well, right there where you're at in Texas, that come here, have your baby. Come and have your baby here. And they even had a price on, so your baby will be
0: $4,000.
1: Pardon?
0: They had them on billboards in Mexico for $4,000. Cesarean section was $6,000. I don't know where the hospital was in Texas, but it was in Texas. And right now, Abbott's going after them.
1: Well, they actually had like a billboard up there, too, at the hospital, or in that area right there. Democratic socialist running for Wisconsin governor calls hospitals cowardly for refusing pediatric sex changes. This woman is a ding, ding, ding, ding bat. Okay. Wisconsin gubernatorial candidate Francisca Hong speaks on stage during Wisconsin Democrats' 2020 convention on June 14th in Madison. And here, I mean, you have really got a crop of these young college-educated women that have just lost their minds. Americans who have been watching the Democratic Socialist of America take over the Democratic Party should be watching Wisconsin. A DSA-backed contender of the Democratic Party's gubernatorial nomination in the Badger State, a Democrat with a real chance to win the nod, demonstrated on Sunday just how far left she really is. And what could that mean for the country? Appearing on a podcast called Community Conversations with Brick Sider, a leftist program linked to the Southwest Wisconsin Area Progressive Group, Francisca Hong stood four square in support of hospitals providing so-called gender affirmation care for sexually confused teenagers. And she, you know, why are they being confused? It's these people that are confusing these teenagers. John,
0: yes, it is fascinating.
1: Do you remember when you and I were teenagers? We didn't have all of this problem, did we? Okay.
0: No. No. This is all an agenda.
1: And she ran into hospitals, and it comes right out of the Communist Party, the 40 current communist goals. All of this stuff is right in there, and they're, you know, and that's, they've been doing it. They've been staying to their program. She branded hospitals who refused to provide it as cowardly. The attack on our trans kids, especially, you know, to see what's happening with health care, gender-affirming care. This is health care coming down from our hospitals, she said. No, it's not. It's abuse. And woman, you're a liar, and you should know that. Themselves, and they know that they have a governor that is in their corner. What Hong is talking about is a decision in January by two of the state's largest hospital systems, Children of Wisconsin and UW Health and University Hospital, to stop providing sexual transition treatments to pediatric patients. That's because Trump put the word out that it had to stop, and the Department of Health went after them. They're only doing it because of money. It's all about money, isn't it?
0: Well, it is, Pastor Ernie. And these hospitals and doctors, as long as they can make money in it, they'll figure a scheme out to do it, Pastor Ernie. The love of money is the root of all evil.
1: Yep. To be clear, this wasn't exactly a moral decision on the hospital's part. No, not at all. According to a Wisconsin Public Radio report in January, the hospital made the decision after President Donald Trump administration vowed to withhold federal Medicaid and Medicare funding to institutions that provide the treatment. There you go. You just get so tired of the total lack of decency, honor, and integrity. Anything for money. You know, the Bible talks about those that sell themselves for money. They're referred to as whores, okay? So as always, follow the money. Funding because he was elected by the people to the White House in 2024. What Hong is blasting as cowardly is sound business decision by two medical systems, acknowledging that elections have consequences, and those consequences very much include policy decisions about what kind of health care the American government should support. And here's the kicker. Hong might be a bananas leftist, even for a Democrat, but she's acceptable enough to at least some Wisconsin voters that she actually holds a seat in the Wisconsin State Assembly in the name for the legislator's lower chamber, representing part of the state capital of Madison. In the primary race, she's also polling well in a crowded field, according to the New York Times. And she came in second in a straw poll among delegates at the state Democratic Party convention in June. So she's a legitimate contender for the nomination. And with Wisconsin being a battleground state where Democrats hold the governor's seat and Republicans hold, Republicans hold, they left it out. Hold the, and the article. It's gone. But anyhow, for most Americans, the idea of a trans teen is absurdity. Sexual confusion among young people isn't usual, particularly among young people growing up in a society saturated with sex. You know what? I got to stop right there. We'll be back right after this with more. Don't go away.
2: Oh, moon day, he made the ground.

0: The Ancient of Days came to teach us his ways.
1: Give him all your love, give him all your praise.
0: Hanging on a cross there, he took my place because of love.
1: Can't see him with your eyes, touch him with your hands.

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1: Strengthen their faith day in and day out.
0: Sins all forgiven, all blotted out.

0: ever since time has ever been found stronger than love.
1: All right, we're back. Can I get a pledge to match my thousand? Can I have one pledge to match my thousand? Or Jack's 500? Can I get a pledge to match Jack's 500? Folks, the numbers are, can I just do one pledge for a thousand? Or Jake's 500? 888-281-1110. Merrill from Parts Unknown pledges 100. Thank you, Merrill. And James in Illinois pledges 50. Thank you, James. 216-901-0933. 216-901-0933. Alrighty. Here you go. Timmy Walz, you know, he's the guy that ran for vice president on the Democratic Party. He's the one that thinks that young boys have menstrual periods like girls. He doesn't know any difference. And so that's why he put all those tampon machines in the boys' bathrooms. Timmy Walz fumes after illegal alien child rapist he pardoned is deported. Now, this is a guy, John, that raped a 10-year-old girl numerous times. Numerous times. And so here, and that's what they do. They let these guys go. You know, that's where what they were saying in England, the United Kingdom and France, where, and Germany, where they say that that was just a part of their culture and they were being let loose. But now that's changing. Because of what we're doing here in America, they're turning, okay? And in Denmark, where they were very, very liberal, now they're deporting, along with some of these other countries now are deporting and sending them back to North Africa. And so Minnesota Governor Timmy Walz lashed out at President Trump's administration officials who revoked the legal status of an illegal immigrant child rapist after Walz pardoned him, arguing that the man shouldn't be judged for his worst days. Unbelievable. The comments reported Tuesday, you know, Walz is saying, you know, he shouldn't be judged because he raped a little girl. You know, there were other days when he did good things, right? The comments reported Tuesday by KITTC-TV, Rochester, Minnesota, came after Laotian national Tao Lu Vang, 42, was deported to his native land by the Department of Homeland Security due to a 2006 conviction. Vang's abuse of the girl started in 2002 when she was only 10 years old and continued for the next 4 years, according to DHS. Under President Trump's criminal illegal aliens who rape children will be found, arrested, and removed. The Democrat, he should have put him in prison forever. The Democratic politician will not stand in the way, the White House said on July 10th. The statement also condemned Walz and Minnesota Attorney General Keith Ellison for what is called a brazen effort to shield the criminal illegal predator from imminent deportation. This contradicted statements made by the members of the Minnesota Clemency Review Commission, which were obtained by Fox News, which showed concerns for Vang staying in the country was first and foremost in their minds. Very tough case, but the kids not having a father is not in the best interest of society, one commissioner wrote, referring to Vang's six children. Oh, he's got six, so he's raping others. Amazing. Absolutely.
2: Pastor Ernie, why is it that they gravitate, so many of these illegal aliens are involved in sex crimes, trafficking, you know, molesting?
1: Because in their culture, it's accepted.
2: I know that. But I'm talking about, like, Walz. So many of these judges and these I don't see any of the Republicans, but I see the Democrats. They're gravitating to these people. Why would you, in the world, would you pardon someone that did this horrific thing to a child? But to him, it's like he's like a humanitarian.
1: Well, because the Democrat Communist Party, or Satanic, the fastest growing religion within the Democratic movement is Satanism. And they're always totally contrary. Tell me one sin that the Democratic Party platform does not embrace. Just give me one sin.
2: Well, it hasn't been a sin that hasn't been invented yet.
1: If you could invent a new sin tonight, they would have it on a pop platform by tomorrow. Okay, that's what they are. You know, and one of their major things is hypocrisy. Hypocrisy. What comes before a fall?
2: Pride,
1: and that is where the whole they embrace the LGBTQ. The way that they talk about it here is not just acceptable, but that it's preferred. That death style is preferred to about normal, you know, a normal heterosexual lifestyle, and that's the way you hear it promoted on these liberal mainstream. What they call mainstream now, they've changed it from mainstream to, what do they call themselves, legacy media?
2: Yeah, legacy, yeah.
1: And because they're no longer even close to having the largest audiences, because all of the very conservative talk shows and that, people are pushing back, and they keep losing listenership, okay? And here, that there's been a big battle going on between the leaders there and the Democratic Party, saying that the legacy media is not doing enough for them. Okay, James in Michigan pledges 100. Okay, there you go. So, well, we have a lot of Jameses. We got James in Illinois, James in Michigan. Where's it? James in. But anyhow, and I think we may have another James coming up here pretty soon. And so, but that's good. We'll take all the James we can get. I still want a match. Can I get one match tonight for my 1,000? Can I get one match for my 1,000? And should I put McTurnan on the spot, you guys? Should I put him on the spot for 1,000? I don't know. Well, he's worried. He's worried. I'm telling you. Anyhow, 888. 281-1110. Wait, there's something going across the board. Let's see. It was not James, former Michigan, from Michigan. It was
3: not James from Michigan. It was Jason from Michigan, and he pledged 500, Pastor.
1: Okay. It was Jason from Michigan, and he pledged 500. Thank you, Jason. There you go. That'll work. All right. Trump. I mentioned that Trump denounces birth tourism scheme. Says he is asking SCOTUS to rehear the birthright citizenship case. The Supreme Court's kind of let us down recently a lot, haven't they, John?
2: Yeah, and it's led by that Barrett woman. She's you can't rely on her at all. Not at all, Pastor Ernie.
1: You mean Sandra Day O'Connor?
2: Yeah, Junior. She's the second coming of Sandra Day O'Connor.
1: Remember what President Trump said?
2: That was his worst mistake, appointing her.
1: Yeah, he said, looking back on the worst mistake he made was appointing her. She really double-crossed him. And do you know why that they're saying Coney, what's her name, has done that? She's afraid. She come out and she testified, and she's afraid to go against those on the hard left now. And some of the talk show hosts around the country were really going after her on that. I mean, what's it? Comey, I'm having one of my senior moments there. But anyhow, in fact, I had a big article on that there. But she is intimidated. You cannot sit on the Supreme Court and be intimidated, can you?
2: Well, if she's being intimidated, why hasn't the FBI made all sorts of arrests?
1: Well, you know, they've had threats, and the FBI, you know, they are actually now working, doing their job now. But they're asking for more security. They want more security around their homes. They've been, what do you call that? Oh, I'm having a name for it. When they call the police and they say there's an emergency, there's a fight, or there's a killing going on in your house.
2: Oh, yeah. I can't think of the name. There's a special word for that.
1: Yeah. But anyhow, they've done that to her. And just luckily that she's had the court security police there, because the SWAT teams come out. You know, the SWAT teams were about to attack her house, and you had they ran into the court security police and said, "That's Amy Comey Bryant." That's right. That's the names I was trying to remember her. But anyhow, they had the SWAT teams come out, and they would have gone in. You know how they work things. They break things.
2: It's called docking. Is it docking? Is called
1: doxing,
2: something like that?
1: Doxing. Now, that's what they were doing to her, doxing her. So, I got to real quickly do this one. Chris Way and Chris Crabe lied. They knew Iranians breached U.S. election system in 2020. They stole 100,000 identities, and then posted video online of the stolen data being used to create Yukawa ballots, and hid this from the American people. I don't have time to get into this because you know what time it is tonight, John. And so, again, folks, you have approximately 14 minutes left to call. Please do. We need to hear from you. I don't have much time in a week to raise money for the entire month, and we really do appreciate you folks out there that support us. And by the way, if you don't get our newsletter, you really should get our newsletter. We get a lot of good feedback. John, would you say we get good feedback?
2: Yeah, I was telling you, Pastor Ernie, I got your newsletter in my post office box today, and boy, there was some dynamite articles that you had in there.
1: Yeah, we send dynamite out things that you won't get anywhere else. Oh, Bill in New Jersey pledges 1,000. He matched my 1,000. Thank you, Bill. Thank you. We're only about 1,000 short of matching our goal for tonight. We know, and we have about, 13 minutes to do that. So we're about 1,000. Thank you, Bill, out there for matching our goal tonight. Folks, you got 13 minutes to call. John, tell the folks how we can get to heaven. You know, we spend a lot of our time witnessing you Democrats out there. You need to repent. You need to repent, okay? You really do. In fact, all of you folks out there, and the ones that are in the most danger, really, John, are the ones that have a false sense of security, think that they're saved because they got baptized or whatever, and here the horrible, horrible truth is that the vast majority of people with a profession of faith are going to, well, they're going to hear those words, "Depart from me, I never knew you." And now that's reality, and it doesn't have to be. Folks, have you made your salvation sure? Have you made your salvation sure? You need to do that. John, tell them how they can get saved.
2: Yeah. Pastor Ernie, why don't we bring that out right now? Just what you said.
1: What, to make your salvation sure?
2: Yeah, yeah.
1: Well,
2: yeah. Pastor Ernie, what if I told you I was a professional baseball player? You would say to me, well, what team do you play with, right?
1: Yeah.
2: And I would say, well, I'm not on a team right now. Well, what position you play? Well, you know, I don't really have a position, really. Well, what's your batting average? Well, how do you claim you're a ball player? What do you do? Well, I sit in the stands, and I believe because I'm sitting in the stands, I'm a baseball player. I root for my team. Now, that's, Pastor Ernie, we can take that, what I just shared, over to Christianity. Oh, I believe I'm saved and going to heaven. Oh, really? You know, have you told anybody about the Lord? Oh, no, I never. Do you read the Word? Oh, on Sunday in church. You know, do you support any of God's people, any ministries? Oh, no. So what evidence is there, Pastor Ernie, that you're a believer if you act like that?
1: Well, you see, that's the whole point. If you have the indwelling of the Holy Spirit, you'll have a burning desire to serve God.
2: And yes, exactly.
1: If you don't, if there's no evidence there, if you don't have that desire to serve God, you're in trouble, folks, okay?
2: Right, exactly, Pastor Ernie. There should be a change inside of us with Christ as our Lord and Savior and the Holy Spirit there, that we want to see people saved and have eternal life, and we pray, and we read the Word, and we witness, we maybe take tracts and just hand tracts out, do something, but you can't sit and do nothing and claim that you are a disciple, a believer in Jesus Christ.
1: Well, the main thing they have to do is this. They have to try to realize just the price that Christ paid for their salvation.
2: Exactly.
1: And they've realized how much he suffered and what it cost. But they have to really believe that and then acknowledge the fact that it was their sin to put him on that cross. And then comes repentance and asking for forgiveness. And it's got to be real, doesn't it, John? It's got to be real.
2: See, that's a major part in salvation is repentance. You just necessarily can't just say, well, I believe in Jesus Christ. Well, but is there repentance? Do you believe in him because he died on the cross and shed his blood to pay the penalty for your sin? There has to be a connection there, Pastor Ernie.
1: Absolutely.
2: So, yeah, your repentance means you're changing direction. You're living in the world. You're following the world, living in certain sins in the world. Well, repentance means, oh, I'm turning away from that, and I'm going facing, like now, with Jesus Christ and his word. That's my life. The Lord Jesus Christ and my word.
1: Well,
2: you remember that song, I've decided to follow Jesus, no turning back? No,
1: oh, yeah, back. Absolutely.
2: The cross before me, the world behind me.
1: And you really want to hear those words, well done, my good and faithful son. That means a lot to you. You want the Lord to say, like he did about David, he's a man after my own heart. You have about 40 seconds left, John.
2: Okay. Folks, whoever is not sure of your salvation, you can do it right now. Repentance, just like we described it. And believe, confess with your mouth that Jesus Christ died on the cross, shed his blood to pay the penalty for your sin. And you obtain his righteousness. It's a trade. And he was buried, and he rose again the third day, and that you believe that, and that you will one day also be risen from the dead or transformed when Christ comes. This is the hope that we should live in.
1: Amen.
2: So make your salvation sure, folks, please.
1: Yeah, do it tonight.
2: All right,
1: we're out of time, John. Anonymous pledges 1,000. We made our goal tonight. Thank you out there, folks. Thank you. Well, we have to say thanks for being here. We have to say good night.
2: Good night.
1: We have to say to all of you, God bless you all, and thanks. And then always, ready?
2: Always.
1: Keep fighting the fight.
2: Fight.
1: Fight.
2: Fight.
1: Fight.
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7: The president calls them great patriots. Elisa Brady, Fox News. Two of the American soldiers killed in action last week, now identified as a 25-year-old from Hawaii, First Lieutenant Tyler Fian, and 19-year-old Private Isabella Gonzalez from Texas, killed in Jordan as Iran keeps attacking U.S. Gulf allies in response to U.S. attacks over Iran attacking commercial ships. Sirens sounding again this morning in Kuwait and Bahrain with more incoming Iranian missiles and drones.
8: This does follow the ninth consecutive night of U.S. strikes against the Iranian regime. According to CENTCOM, a variety of targets were hit, including military command centers, air defense and coastal surveillance sites, maritime capabilities, and missile and drone launch positions. These strikes do come after three U.S. service members were killed by an Iranian ballistic missile attack in Jordan on Friday. The U.S. military is working to identify the remains believed to be the third soldier. Now, a fourth soldier was killed in northern Iraq during a controlled detonation of an unexploded Iranian drone over the weekend.
7: Fox's Trey Yingst in Tel Aviv. The U.S. and Iran accuse each other of violating a ceasefire agreement. Both sides also suggest diplomatic efforts remain active. The FBI says a man is in custody after setting an explosive device off outside a federal building in New York City.
9: New York City police say he set a fire, ignited fireworks, and waved a gun, but did not release the man's name or give a motive. 26 Federal Plaza houses ICE, the FBI's New York field office, and U.S. Citizenship and Immigration Services. Fire department officials say three people suffered minor injuries, with one person taken to a hospital. The FBI's Joint Terrorism Task Force, which includes the NYPD, is investigating the incident.
7: Fox's Tanya J. Powers. The FBI says that man had a pellet gun. A Mexican drug kingpin just sentenced to life in prison. Known as El Mayo, the co-founder of the Sinaloa cartel, pleaded guilty last year. 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
16: 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Do you pander? Do you fold? 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
17: Here's your latest weather forecast from the Talk of the Town, 97.7 FM and 1570 AM. For today, we'll have partly cloudy skies with highs in the lower 80s. For tonight, we'll have mostly cloudy skies with lows in the mid-60s. Tuesday, we'll have a chance of showers and storms. Some of the storms could be severe with highs in the mid-80s. Tuesday night, we'll have a chance of showers and storms with lows in the lower 60s. And for Wednesday, we'll have a slight chance of rain showers cooler with highs in the mid-70s. That's your latest weather forecast from the Talk of the Town.
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everybody. Welcome to the Todd Stearns radio program. What an honor to have you with us today. Whether you are listening to us by radio or watching us on Rumble, YouTube, or our Facebook live stream, we are glad you made the decision, noon to 3, to hang out with us. I want you to write down our telephone number. You will need this if you plan on calling in today, 901-260-5926. Again, that's 901-260-5926. So we're following several breaking news stories, of course, the very latest from the Middle East. And we're going to get into more of that in just a few moments with our good buddy, retired General, Brigadier General John Tykert, who will be along to explain what happened over the weekend and where we are right now in this war with Iran. That's coming up in just a little while. Right now, though, we're following this breaking news out of New York City, where an anti-ICE terrorist tried to blow up something in front of the federal building in Lower Manhattan. And I would walk by that building many, many, many times over the years that I lived in New York City. I know that area quite well, just a block over from the New York City Hall and a block over from the World Trade Center site. And the video, and we have the video at toddstearns.com, we have the video of the guy throwing the device that set off even more of an explosion. There was a lot of fire. We've got the video of that at toddstearns.com as well. I encourage you to check that out. And then we have video of federal agents swarming the suspect, who appeared to be a guy, I don't know, he looked to be south of the border. But we'll find out more information about the suspect, no doubt about that. Anyway, we have video of that guy being taken into custody. And the FBI is now saying this was an act of terrorism. This was an act directed towards Immigration Customs Enforcement officers. And at least three people that we know of were injured. One of those people had to be taken to the hospital. They're all going to be okay. These are non-life-threatening injuries. But no doubt a terrifying situation there for morning commuters. I think it happened around 9 o'clock Eastern this morning. So a lot of people on the sidewalks when all of this went down. Well, let me just say right out of the gate that the suspect's not the only one who ought to be arrested here. I mean, if you want to talk about people responsible, we need to have a conversation about the Democrats that have been going out of their way, calling ICE agents brown shirts, stormtroopers, Nazis. We need to start holding these elected leaders accountable for the vitriol that's spewing out of their filthy mouths. We also ought to be taking a long, hard look at the propagandists in the mainstream media, the people that are using their megaphones to broadcast these lies about these federal agents. I got to tell you, I'm not surprised by what happened. I'm really not. I am surprised there have not been more attacks directed at ICE agents. So coming up a little bit later, we're going to be talking to Greg Bovino, who was the former border chief and Customs and Border Patrol chief, and he's got a lot of things to say about this. We're going to sit down with him for an exclusive interview. And by the way, Bovino's also very, very upset over what's happening on the deportation side of the administration. He says that right now they are softening their efforts to deport the illegals. Ladies and gentlemen, that is a very bad mistake. And this is coming from people. President Trump puts people in charge of these agencies, and it's then up to the agencies to follow through. The president can't be doing, he can't micromanage every single department. So whatever is happening or is not happening, that's on the people the president put in charge of these agencies. So we're going to get into that with Greg Bovino a little bit later on. We'll keep you updated on this crazy story out of New York City. So I wrote something over the weekend that went a little viral. And by a little viral, it went a lot viral. And Dylan, I normally try not to post on my personal Facebook page, only because so many people I know
are not exactly, what's the word I'm looking for? Conservative or open-minded. And so I thought, you know, I'm going to step back and I will leave my personal page for personal stuff. So I ended up writing something on my personal page. And I did it inadvertently. I thought I had actually done it on the main Facebook fan page where we've got almost 500,000 people that follow us. And that just exploded. And what I wrote on my personal page exploded. And I wanted to just, I don't know, share it with you and share some thoughts, because something happened over the weekend that really bothered me. And it just caught my attention. And I'm curious to hear your thoughts on this. And it really is a warning for Christians specifically. And Jews, yes, you're in this too, but it really impacts Christians more so. And I'll get to that in just a moment. But something happened over the weekend, and I thought, you know, this needs to be addressed. Ironically, I wrote about this very theme and this subject matter in my upcoming book, The Golden Age, How Trump Saved America. And it involves socialism. Now, over the weekend, we had Congresswoman Alexandria Ocasio-Cortez, and she was in town campaigning for a radical progressive, a socialist candidate by the name of Justin Pearson. You might have seen him in the news. He's a black dude, skinny black dude, massive power fro. You might, it kind of looks like a Pez dispenser, right? It's really odd. He does. It kind of looks like a Pez dispenser. And this is the guy, you know, who talks, who went to Bowdoin College in Maine and comes from a very, very affluent background. And now all of a sudden, he's like, wants you to think he came from the hood. And so he's adopted this accent that is just simply not his accent. And then AOC comes down, and AOC was leading this big rally. They had over 1,000 people turn out, and it was held inside of a large church, a black mega church in Memphis proper, within the city limits. And Ayanna Pressley was a part of this gathering, and also Congress gal Summer Lee, who is from Pennsylvania. So anyway, they're up there, and I sat down and watched. It was like a 2.5-hour thing. It was incredibly long. And so the pastor gets up, and the pastor announces to the congregation that Jesus was a socialist, and therefore they should be socialist. And it really caught my attention. They had, over 1,000 people. It was New Direction Christian Church. And AOC came back and reiterated what the preacher was talking about how being a socialist is a Christian thing to be. And it was shocking to me because most of the crowd was applauding. I mean, just applauding. It's really shocking. And then I started looking at some of the other events that were happening, political events around Memphis, and I'm curious what it is like in your community. Because I noticed that a good many black churches in Memphis are holding rallies and events and promoting these Democrat candidates, some of whom are, in fact, socialist. The pastor again said the Bible calls for Christians to be socialist. And the audience cheered. Now, the truth is, when you look at what's happening, many black pastors and predominantly black churches, and I'm not saying all of them, but many of them, have been mobilized, and they are engaged in the political process across the nation. And they are committed to electing these radical Democrats, not all of them, again, but most. And I finally figured it out, what's going on. Over the weekend, I didn't really think about it in this context. But this is one of the reasons why Republicans are not winning elections in places like Memphis. Because they don't realize they're not just running against the candidates. They are running against the black pastors. And they are running against that machine. It is a powerful machine. Meanwhile, and I'm only saying, and I,
saying this to attack anybody. These are just my observations here. Meanwhile, you've got a generation of pastors that came out of these woke seminaries. And let me just say this. I'm a Southern Baptist, so I know a little something about this. Many of them are our seminaries. And unfortunately, many of the pastors that come through Southern Baptist seminaries end up pastoring another denomination. So they bring that wokeness and it spreads in pulpits all across the country. And that's one of the reasons why you've seen so many, I don't know, Christian churches disengage. And I'm talking about the evangelical conservatives. You've got the main line, the high church, you know, the Episcopalians and the Methodists and all those folks, the Lutherans. By and large, you guys are liberal and you guys are engaged in the process too. I mean, most of the Episcopal churches, I don't think any straight people actually go to Episcopal churches anymore. I think they're all kind of, you know. No, not that there's anything wrong with that. No, I'm just saying. It's just, that's kind of the reality of it. So anyway, you've got Republican candidates, and they're being shunned by these white churches and white pastors. I'm not saying all, but I am saying most. Meanwhile, black churches, they're openly embracing their candidates. And by and large, the white community has opted to completely avoid cultural issues that plague, opted to completely avoid cultural issues that plague our community. So instead of being salt and light,

0: Many preachers and churches in these cities have been bullied into silence. They're afraid of the criticism they might get by sharing what the Bible says about a particular culture issue. But I will say that when you do that, I think that our community actually suffers, because so many churches that have heavily conservative congregations have just disengaged from the debate. They've opted out. And I just encourage you to look at what's happened across our country over the past 20 years, where the churches rapidly just evacuated from the public marketplace. And I want you to take a look at the moral rot and cultural decay that's happening. I know there are some churches here in this area, in the Memphis area. And I'm not going to name denominations. Because it's not about that. But I will just tell you that they will say that their big thing is sharing the gospel, and that's how we're going to change the culture. Well, I'm just going to say this. You're not doing a very good job of it, because the city has gone to hell in a handbasket. So whatever you're doing, it's not working, is what I'm trying to say. And all I know is that the pastoral silence on the big issues of the day have contributed in part to what the nation has become and what Memphis has become, the most dangerous city, the most deadly city in America. I mean, the silence has literally turned out a generation of children who cannot read at grade level. The silence has driven thousands of people from urban centers across America. If only our churches had the courage of President Trump. I mean, the man sees what's happening in the country. He's taking action. He's doing what needs to be done. And he really doesn't care what the folks down at the country club are going to think. He took a stand regardless of the cost. And I just have to say that politics is all about narratives. And when you have more than 1,000 people in a church cheering as the preacher calls Jesus a socialist, we need to pay attention to that. We need to pay attention to that. Because I'm telling you, there was standing room only in that crowd. And when you look around a lot of the mega churches across America that are on the conservative side, let me just say this. I don't see standing room only crowds. So this is not about telling a congregation to vote Democrat or Republican. It's not even about black or white. This is about teaching Christians to vote their values. And if we do not do that, socialism will eventually take over. And this is why it's so vitally important for you to understand this concept. Under socialist regimes, going back to Karl Marx, Christians are the first to suffer. The first thing they will do is shut down our churches. And they know they can do that because so many of you just handed over the keys to your church during the China virus pandemic. So they know they're not going to have any issue shutting down the churches. But then they're going to start going after the Christians. They're going to start going after the pastors. Tens of thousands of pastors, of Orthodox preachers, seminarians were slaughtered, sent to the gulags in the early days of the Soviet Union. That's what's going on. I got so much more to say about this. 901-260-5926. 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
1: Sane talk in an insane world. Todd Starnes.
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0: 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Make the switch today. We're halfway through the year, but there's still plenty of time to change how you feel by the end of it. Right now in July, maybe you're feeling frustrated. It's hot, your clothes fit tighter than you like, and you're tired of avoiding pictures or saying, you know what, I'll start the diet next week. But imagine this. Just 1 month from now, in August, you could already be sleeping better, feeling more energy during the day, and noticing that your clothes are fitting a little looser. By September, you may be looking in the mirror and seeing real changes, losing inches and pounds, going down on the scale. By October and November, those small changes can really start adding up. Instead of dreading the holidays, you could be walking into family gatherings feeling good and ready to be in those family pics. And I know because I've been there, and you can do this, just like so many of our listeners.
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0: All right, let's go right to the phones. Annie in Hendersonville, North Carolina, WHKP, our great affiliate. Hi, Annie, what's on your mind?
23: Hi, Todd. I'll talk real fast. This socialism, communism, we need to call this Democrat socialism what it is. It is not redistribution of wealth, and it is not social justice. For these black pastors and any other pastors getting behind this stuff, it is against God's commandment. This socialism is bearing false witness, and it is also coveting, taking from someone who has worked for what they have earned and giving it to someone else is thievery, and it is coveting. Now, if we're not careful with this socialism rise, we're going to have ourselves a nationwide Jim Jones cult, because that's what that was. That was communism. Also, Todd, my last point, there's a movie from 1968 called Wild in the Streets, which is eerily similar to what's going on with our government, in which young people felt that anyone over 35 needed to be put in some kind of a commune and put out of the way. And it was led by Max Frost.
0: I remember that. No. Annie, I remember that movie, and I remember watching it as a kid, scared the living daylights out of me. Annie, I got to run, but thank you for that call. Hang tight, everybody. This is the Todd Stearns Radio Show.

0: 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With online news, social media, and texting available 24/7, the world seems to be spinning faster and faster every day. 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
2: News. I'm Chris Foster. A man's arrested outside a federal building in New York City.
3: New York City police say he set a fire, ignited fireworks, and waved a gun, but did not release the man's name or give a motive. 26 Federal Plaza houses ICE, the FBI's New York field office, and U.S. Citizenship and Immigration Services. Fire department officials say three people suffered minor injuries, with one person taken to a hospital.
2: Fox's Tanya J. Powers in New York. Andy Burnham's the new British Prime Minister.
4: We will make this moment a circuit breaker for Britain, bringing forward the biggest changes in the last 40 years.
2: Keir Starmer resigned as Prime Minister today. Former Maine State Senate President Troy Jackson's on track to replace Graham Platner as the Democratic Party's U.S. Senate nominee, the overwhelming favorite of county delegates elected to vote in a convention coming up in Bangor on Saturday. 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
0: For today, we'll have partly cloudy skies with highs in the lower 80s. For tonight, we'll have mostly cloudy skies with lows in the mid-60s. Tuesday, we'll have a chance of showers and storms. Some of the storms could be severe with highs in the mid-80s. Tuesday night, we'll have a chance of showers and storms with lows in the lower 60s. And for Wednesday, we'll have a slight chance of rain showers cooler with highs in the mid-70s. That's your latest weather forecast from the Talk of the Town.
1: Following some breaking news coming out of the Middle East, a very dangerous and deadly situation as Iran continues to target U.S. military bases. At least two people were killed, a third missing in a strike on a U.S. base in Jordan. Well, I want to bring into the conversation on our Patriot Mobile Newsmaker line today our good friend, retired Brigadier General John Tykert. Dragon, good to have you with us today.
3: Todd, thank you so much again for having me. I love being on.
1: All right. I've got a lot of questions, and I've got a lot of thoughts. I want to go back to April 8th when the president, the White House, the Pentagon, they all said that Iran's ability to launch ballistic missiles and drones had been completely destroyed. And I'm wondering what has changed since April the 8th, seeing how the Iranians used a ballistic missile and drones to attack our service members.
3: Todd, going way back to April, while what the president said was mostly true, there was still some residual capability even way back then that the Iranians could use to launch missiles and launch drones. But during the 3.5-month period of the ceasefire, they have some extent been able to reconstitute. That means dig out missiles that they had hid underground or drones where they did the exact same thing so that they would not get immediately destroyed by U.S. strikes. And now they are stitching that capability together and they're using it to do what they always try to do, which is to try to kill Americans. And very tragically, over the course of the weekend, they successfully did that, killing at least two Americans, probably a third, and then a fourth in a de-arming accident in Iraq. But you go back 47 years, Todd, the entire rationale of the regime in Iran has been to fulfill that chant of death to America. They've had residual capability. We let them off the hook 3.5 months ago, and now to some extent we're paying the price.
1: Well, we are, and I'm with you. I think we should take them at their word when they say death to America, death to Israel. And yet our vice president is out there saying, you know, we need to be able to trust these folks. I am very puzzled by all of this. The fact that we've had these ceasefire after ceasefire after ceasefire when the Iranians have no intention of honoring their word.
3: Todd, even today, there is new talk of the potential of a 10-day ceasefire. But I don't know why we would expect this 10-day ceasefire would work when the previous 2-month ceasefire at MOU was an utter failure, and the last 4 months of ceasefire has been an utter failure. And going back to the beginning of April, that ceasefire, when we stopped major combat operations, there was one and only one precondition: that Iran would open up the Strait of Hormuz, no strings attached. They never did, and we never held them accountable. And I don't know why we would dishonor the deaths of those two Americans, Private Gonzalez and Lieutenant Feehan, by assuming that all of a sudden Iran is going to negotiate in good faith when all they do is try to kill. Sometimes they do so successfully.
1: There is a New York Times piece, and I want to caveat this by saying I don't think we need to know of every single move that the military is making. You know, the enemy, they know how to Google, they know how to read the New York Times or the Washington Post. So I don't necessarily have a problem with that. But the headline coming out of the New York Times today is the Pentagon is withholding dozens of U.S. military injuries in the Iran war. And that has been a peculiar thing. There has not been a lot of information coming out about the war. And again, that's not necessarily a bad thing, but if they're withholding things like injuries, you wonder exactly how are things going over there?
3: Todd, and my concern is the American public needs to understand the costs and the benefits of doing what we're trying to do in the Middle East. I'm a firm believer that we need to take out the regime because they have consistently tried to harm Americans for the last 47 years. But the American people need to be explained the cost of doing so and why that cost may actually be worth it. And I go back to the idea, Todd, that we to some extent have given Iran, even during major combat operations, a sanctuary. We never struck energy sites or power plants or major logistics or transportation nodes. The president promised that we would do so, but every time we came close, we found an off-ramp. Last week, the president promised that we would start attacking those type of targets this week. Now I hope with the death of those Americans this weekend, the president fulfills and is compelled to fulfill those promises that he's made all along.
1: I just don't understand what the end game here is. I don't see the off-ramp for us. And it's interesting on social media. I got attacked by a lot of the president's supporters over the weekend because I just simply quoted what the White House had told us going back to April 8th and beyond that back in February when the president, who was frustrated with reporters, told them because they were asking, how long do you anticipate this lasting? And the verbiage was maybe 4, 5, 6 weeks at the most that this would go on. And here we are almost 6 months later, and I don't see an end in sight to this, do you?
3: Todd, the only real way to ensure an end is in sight and succeeds here is if we find a way to take out the regime. Because they are who they are and who they say they are. They're going to continue to try to kill Americans. But there's two things the regime said today that are tells that we should follow up on. They said that we must not unleash the Kurds because there will be consequences. And number two, we must not strike Karg Island because there will be consequences. They are trying to stop us from doing the things that would hurt them most, that would fundamentally undermine the regime, and that is unleash the Kurds and provide them top cover from there, and strangle the regime by taking out all of their sources of financing and export. And I think that we should take them at their word that while they may try to strike back, if we do those two things, then it undercuts the regime and can finally put us on a path of ending this conflict once and for all.
1: No doubt a lot of moms and dads are concerned, and I get that. You know, they've got sons and daughters that are over there. Any movements that you see? There have been some reporting that perhaps more airplanes, more fighter jets were heading into the region. What are you seeing? What are you observing?
3: Todd, two things. Number one, I am seeing more offensive capability flow into the Middle East, which means either they're providing the president options or he intends to use those options for more kinetic strikes. And number two, for the last four nights, we've been striking more operational level logistical sites around the Strait of Hormuz, which may either indicate that we're really working to eliminate Iran's power projection capability to threaten the Strait, or we're preparing the battlefield to seize some of those tactical and operational important islands around the Strait so that we can once and for all take control of that waterway. And I think the flow of aircraft in and capability in and the fact that we're starting to strike those type of logistic nodes tell me that something is afoot that is different from what we saw in the original 6 weeks of the conflict.
1: Brigadier General John Tigert joining us on our Patriot Mobile Newsmaker line today. General, it just seems to me that there seems to be maybe hesitancy, and I'm wondering within the administration itself, I'm wondering if President Trump's getting a lot of intel on both sides of the issue, and maybe that's why we keep going back to these ceasefires that never work.
3: Well, I think that he is getting conflicting advice, and I think his gut, when he keeps saying we're going to strike those targets that would completely erode the strength of the regime, like energy, power, logistics, and transportation, I think that's his gut. He needs to follow his gut and not maybe some naysayers that are trying to hold back on the offensive capability of the United States. And if he follows his gut and he discounts those naysayers, then I think we will get closer to a strategic success for the United States than if he keeps listening to some of those competing opinions.
1: But again, what you said, regime change, that was originally not on the agenda. That was not on the bucket list. It was just, we're going to stop their nuclear program. And I don't even, I mean, how do you even know if we've done that, knowing that they have missiles and drones hidden all over their country?
3: Todd, I think that in some of the president's comments early on, he did talk about regime change. And I think we were on the verge of unleashing the Kurdish forces from Iraq until Turkey convinced the president to hold them back. And that could have been a catalyst for actual regime change. But going back to the nuclear issue, maybe the greatest success from President Trump in his second term was Operation Midnight Hammer and the decimation of Iran's nuclear program. I think it became ineffective and non-capable a year ago, and I don't think it's an immediate or imminent threat now. But I do think that terrorist strikes from Iran or ballistic strikes from Iran are indeed imminent threats to our interests, which is why this fight is important, and we need to finish the job by striking at the heart of the regime.
1: All right, General, we're going to have to leave it there. Where do you want to go? I know you've got books you've written, all sorts of great work you're doing. Where would you like people to go to check out what you're up to?
3: Well, Todd, I just appreciate you're my friend, but ask people to go to johntykert.com, and you can find all of my writings and all of my speakings. And if you want to book me, reach out to me via that site, please.
1: All right. All right, Dragon, good to hear from you, my friend. And we appreciate, as always, the great analysis. Brigadier General John Tykert joining us on our Patriot Mobile Newsmaker line. All right, we have got to take a break here, folks. Your reaction to what's happening in the Middle East, what do you want to recommend that the president do here, folks? Because it looks to me like we are heading into a quagmire here. That's what it looks like. And I think it's interesting that the general brought up the phrase conflicted information. You've got two sides that are, and these are hardliners within the administration on both sides of the issue. Where do you stand, ladies and gentlemen? What do you think we ought to be doing here? Because one of the worst things that could happen is we get closer to the election and you see more and more American troops that are injured, that are killed. You're going to have an uprising among even Republicans in this country. 901-260-5926, our telephone number. That's 901-260-5926. 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
1: 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The answer will shock you. Dr. Michael Youssef has spent decades studying this from the inside, and in his most urgent book yet, An Unholy Alliance, he tears the mask off a coordinated assault on American freedom and Judeo-Christian civilization. 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
1: All right, let's go right to the phones. Say hello to Alice in Arkansas, listening to us on KWAM. Hi, Alice. What's on your mind?
27: Oh, thank you, Mr. Stein, for taking my call. I'm 80 years old, 80, and I want to tell you that once there was a Jonah, and Jonah was told to tell Nineveh to repent. God is God. He's still the creator. He's still on the throne. He's still looking at everything. And may I tell you of a wonderful true situation in America with the 13 original colonies. It's really true. There was a Spanish Armada, and they had decided they were going to come over the colonies. So two armadas, at least, I don't know how many ships were in them, came near the shores. Now, prior to this, sir, I think you're very well aware of the Great Awakening. And the colonists had gotten right with God. And as those ships approached, they could see them coming. But God blew a wind. I wonder when God delivered before with a great wind. Anyway, half of them went south.
1: Alice, let me just say, we don't have a lot of time here, and I know that you had called in wanting to talk about the U.S. and Iran. So if you can, let's you've got about 30 seconds here.
27: Okay, dear, I think America needs to repent, and God can solve the problem. We need a real revival in this country, sir.
1: Alice, no doubt about that. And I can certainly hear the passion in your voice. Thank you for calling today. And we do. I think we do. And God can intervene here. Let's go to Anthony in Alabama. Anthony, what's on your mind?
28: Hey, thanks for taking my call again, Mr. Starnes. And God bless that woman, because she's right. We needed a revival. And I hope today is going fine for you. But what I'm going to say here is that They're not going to win this conflict unless Brown. I don't care how they do it, whether it's our boots or somebody else's boots, but any general in the past is going to tell you, you don't win wars by bombing from the air. You cannot verify what's being done on the ground unless you have people on the ground. And as you can see, they were hiding things. And there's probably a whole lot of other things hidden. So I don't even think carpet bombing with a B-52 or dropping a couple nukes is going to fix this. You've got to finish the job. If he doesn't finish this job, we're going to be toast in those midterms, because it's because of Trump and whoever's advising him is why this thing has languished for so long. This should have been wrapped up a long time ago. If he would have went in there with everything he had, but you have to remove that regime. You've got to get rid of those people some way, somehow. Because if you don't get rid of those people, they're just going to reconstitute themselves again. So anyway, that's pretty much it. You're not going to win this war.
1: So boots on the ground. So you're saying boots on the ground. I mean, that could be a year or 2 year, maybe 3 year process at the very least.
28: Yeah, it can. But well, going back, this thing started in April. They had planned for. Does he have a plan for any of this? It doesn't seem like they even.
1: No, It doesn't. You're right. I don't think they've got a plan here.
28: I don't either. And who's advising Trump? Who? This is unbelievable. So I think Trump's between a rock and a hard place. If he don't make a decision soon, this is going to go bad for him. He's got to send to this. He's got to finish the job, and that's the only way I can see to finish it.
1: Anthony, appreciate the call, and it's time for a come-to-Jesus moment with the administration on this, folks. Otherwise, we are going to be in a mess. I think we're already in a mess, but we're going to be in a bigger mess over there, and we've got to get it figured out. But the hard line, this is what cracks me up. You know, we're sharing literal audio and video of the president saying that it's going to be 4 to 6 weeks, and you've got his diehard supporters saying, that's not true. He did not say that. Well, what? We're just, making it all up here? We pulled the documentation from General Raisin Kane himself from April the 8th, when he said, beyond a shadow of a doubt, that every drone, every ballistic missile had been destroyed. Boom, they're gone. We had decimated. Remember that? We had total superiority over air superiority over Iran. Remember all of those? I mean, everybody was excited. We thought, wow, they got this wrapped up pretty quickly. So look, all I'm saying is whatever they're doing is not working. You say, Todd, how can you say that? How do you know it's not working? Well, because over the weekend, we had Americans lose their lives. That's how I know things aren't working. There's some other things. There's other reporting out there, and I don't know. Somebody is actually leaking intel out of the Pentagon, which is not good, because I think that puts troops in danger as well. We've just got a big mess on our hands, and they got to get that figured out. All right, 901-260-5926 is our telephone number. Anthony says we're going to have to put boots on the ground. What do you think about that, ladies and gentlemen? We'll be right back.
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12: Another ship attacked. I'm Lisa Brady, Fox News. The British military just reporting a second ship attacked in the Strait of Hormuz, this time off the coast of the United Arab Emirates, despite a ninth straight night of U.S. strikes on Iran.
13: President Trump told Fox News last week that if Iran doesn't reach a deal, strikes will escalate this week to hit power plants and bridges. Iranian officials have indicated that some new proposals are being discussed.
12: Fox's Trey Yingst in Tel Aviv. President Trump just posting, every time Iran kills an American soldier, they'll pay for that killing many times over. This after two confirmed deaths and a third suspected in Jordan on Friday and a fourth casualty in Iraq over the weekend as Iran keeps attacking Gulf neighbors. The co-founder of an infamous Mexican drug cartel is sentenced to New York City to life in prison.
14: Ismael El Mayo Zambada's sentencing in Brooklyn federal court marks an end to the U.S. government's years-long fight to bring the Sinaloa cartel co-founder to justice. He was arrested in 2024 and is accused of plotting murders and ordering torture as he and his co-founder Joaquin El Chapo Guzman grew the cartel into the world's largest drug trafficking organization. Prosecutors say they flooded the U.S. with tons of cocaine, fentanyl, methamphetamines, and other drugs.
12: Fox's Tanya J. Powers, the 76-year-old Zampada pleading guilty last year, Guzman already serving a life sentence. The government, a suspected target of what happened earlier today outside a federal building in New York City, where a man's accused of setting off an incendiary device.
15: The FBI's Joint Terrorism Task Force is investigating this as an anti-government attack. Smoke was billowing outside the federal building in downtown Manhattan, where ICE offices and immigration courts are located, as well as the New York City FBI field office. The FBI says two people are injured from this attack.
12: Fox's Nate Foy, the suspect, was taken into custody. Sources now telling Fox he had anti-ICE things on him. 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
19: A federal appeals court has decertified a shareholder class action lawsuit over the cabin panel that blew out of an Alaska Airlines jet. The lawsuit accused Boeing of prioritizing profit over safety prior to the 737 MAX 9 incident. The judge had issues with the way the lawsuit estimated damages. There are also reports the FAA will allow Boeing to certify 737 and 787 planes under the oversight of the FAA because of progress in manufacturing, though Boeing shares are lower. A reading that forecasts the direction of the economy turned lower in June, reflecting weaker consumer spending. The Conference Board's leading economic indicators declined 0.2% last month after 2 months of increases. That's your Fox Business Report. I'm Ginny Cosola, invested in you.
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4: 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For today, we'll have partly cloudy skies with highs in the lower 80s. For tonight, we'll have mostly cloudy skies with lows in the mid-60s. Tuesday, we'll have a chance of showers and storms. Some of the storms could be severe with highs in the mid-80s. Tuesday night, we'll have a chance of showers and storms with lows in the lower 60s. And for Wednesday, we'll have a slight chance of rain showers cooler with highs in the mid-70s. That's your latest weather forecast from the Talk of the Town.
5: Hi, I'm Jay DeMarcus of Rascal Flats. 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

0: from the Liberty University studio in Memphis, Tennessee. It's Common Sense Conservative Commentary from Todd Starr.
1: Satsers, that's right. I love this American ride.
2: Okay, we have been following this crazy breaking news story out of New York City, Lower Manhattan, just outside of the federal building. An area that I have been to many, many times during my time at Fox News, and it is just absolutely shocking to see some of the video coming out where some sort of an armed lunatic set off an incendiary device right outside of the Federal Plaza. We understand the Joint Terrorism Task Force is involved. They are describing this as an anti-ICE attack. I want to bring right now into the conversation on our Patriot Mobile Newsmaker line former CBP Chief Greg Bovino, who joins us today. Greg, first of all, good to have you with us. Your reaction to what happened this morning in New York City.
3: Sure. Well, Todd, it's good to see you, and thanks for having me. You know, it's too bad that the violence has escalated to the point where it has now. Unfortunately, I'm not surprised. And I think that we're going to continue to see this type of violence against ICE officers and law enforcement in general. This is not an accident. This has been perpetuated and encouraged by many, whether it's so-called community leaders or those elected representatives. They've encouraged this type of behavior from the very beginning. Make no bones about it. It's a wonder it didn't happen before now. So they encouraged this, Todd.
2: Greg, I'm a hardliner when it comes to immigration. I think the only people we need to be concerned about are the folks trying to get into this country legally the right way. I think everybody here needs to go. If you are here illegally, you got to go and come back the right way. And it just seems a lot of folks are getting the impression that we're not being as aggressive as we were back when you were running things.
3: Well, sure, Todd, I happen to be one of those hardliners right alongside you there, if you didn't know. And, it's true. It's not negotiable. Coming into the country illegally is not negotiable. You don't get to might stay or maybe stay or that type of thing like has happened in the past, unfortunately. Now, when you come into the country illegally, we expect you to leave, hopefully on your own, hopefully a self-deportation. That's the best way so that, as you said, Todd, you can come in and do it the right way. But if not, it's time for whether it's the U.S. Border Patrol or ICE to come get you and formally deport you. So then you'll not have any chance of coming back in this country. So, it's black and white. Our very culture is at stake right now over this issue. I think it's the most important issue of our lifetimes.
2: No doubt about it. It's not that we've been invaded. We've already been invaded. Now we're being occupied. And it's very clear when you look at some of these communities, states like Minnesota, you've got tens of thousands of people who do not want to assimilate into the American way of life, into the American culture. And Greg, I'm concerned that we're going to be balkanizing large swaths of America if we don't conduct a serious crackdown on the illegals.
3: Yes, that tribalization and balkanization, as you mentioned, that you can see it already happening in many parts of the United States, whether it's Dearborn, Michigan, or nearly any state. Any state has its area that is already happening. That's scary to me. And again, it's a cultural shift that we're going to be up against when you bring in, and my number's 107 million, up from 100 million. When you bring in that many individuals that do not share your values, your culture, your beliefs, your customs, then you're going to have problems. And, it wasn't pretty when they came into the country, especially under Joe Biden, the tens of millions that came in under Joe Biden. That wasn't pretty. And it's not going to be pretty when they leave. Nobody ever said it was going to. Right now is our chance to stand to and to initiate those mass deportations of every single illegal alien walking our streets with impunity right now. And they're walking our streets with impunity right now. And, now is our time to stand to while we've got President Trump in office and some good hardline immigration officers and retired immigration officers out there, some good hardline folks like you that truly understand the problem. Now is the time. We've got the solution. We've got the manpower. We've got that American exceptionalism that can make this happen. So what the hell are we waiting on, Todd?
4: Look, it's a great question because, again, the perception is that we're easing up here, and I'm concerned. When I saw the reports several people have been shot, and why were they shot? They were trying to run over ICE agents. And so now all of a sudden they wanted to back off of the traffic stops. Now we understand that, you know, the White House said, no, we're not going to do that. But are you concerned that we've got folks running the program there that are more concerned about optics than they are about actually getting the illegals out of the country?
3: 100% yes, I am worried about that. That is happening. I think that Trump, he has a team that he works with. That team advises Trump. I think he's getting some bad advice, Todd. We did start softening that approach even before we got to Minnesota. And then with the capitulation and the surrender in Minnesota, it's been nothing but a soft approach ever since. And, you know, people say, well, how do you know that, Bobby? You know, is this sour grapes, or why would you say something like that? Well, Todd, look around you. I can go to a Walmart. I can go to a bank. I was in a bank day before yesterday, or a few days ago, and I believe it was last Friday. There were more suspected illegal aliens in that bank either opening bank accounts or accessing current bank accounts in that bank than American citizens. Why is that happening? If we had hardcore immigration enforcement, you wouldn't see that. But you know what? It's almost like they've turned the corner, or they feel they've turned the corner, these illegal aliens, and they're back to doing business as usual throughout the United States. I hear this every day from American citizens. Sometimes they recognize me and they want to come up and talk about immigration and what's going on and why isn't something being done. So, you know, it needs to be to the point where you and I and Ma and Pa America can visually see and feel that immigration enforcement's being done. And Todd, it's not rocket science. It's not rocket science. You either do it or you don't. And when you do it, you can tell it's being done. There's no doubt about it. But if you're not going to do it, don't hand us excuses. We're getting gaslit and we're getting excuses now.
4: That's it. It just, I think the American people know it. And that's troubling because that is one of the top issues on the minds of voters going into the midterms. I want to circle back before we wrap things up here. There was a story last week out of Memphis, Tennessee, where the president's, attack on crime has been incredibly successful. Four members of the National Guard told they could not eat at a pizza joint, Tamboli's Pizza, because the owner says that the city was being occupied. I mean, turning away these young people that are out there making cities safe. We have seen these reports in other cities across the nation. Your reaction to that, Greg?
3: Unfortunately, what those National Guard members are seeing and experience there in Memphis, that happens quite often, especially to Border Patrol agents. To myself, I have to really watch it going into a restaurant or an establishment like that. But that's a very, very real situation. It's sad that it's happening. But I believe you mentioned that was Tramboli's Pizza. Highlighting that, just like the left tries to highlight us for being, enforcing immigration law, I think it's important to do exactly what you just did and highlight those businesses. They don't want to be highlighted. Just like many of those anarchists and rioters, they want to videotape you, Todd, or me, or any Border Patrol agent out there. But when you turn that camera on them, oh boy, they don't like that too much. So Ma and Pa America, if you're listening to Todd Starnes, take action with your phone and let your fellow American citizens know exactly what's going on. Those National Guard members should not be turned away. Hey, what happened to, I'm going to buy that guy lunch?
4: That's right.
3: That's what that should be when they make the community safer. Unbelievable.
4: All right, Greg, look, we really appreciate you coming on the show today. We're going to get you back on, and we appreciate your hardline stance here. I think that the majority of the American people support you 1,000%. And we've got to get a handle on this. Otherwise, we're not going to have a country. So, Greg Bovino, thank you for joining us here on the show today.
3: All right. 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
4: 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Right now in July, maybe you're feeling frustrated. 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By September, you may be looking in the mirror and seeing real changes, losing inches and pounds going down on the scale. 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
16: All right, welcome back to the Todd Starnes Radio Show. Great to have you with us. Our telephone number, 901-260-5926. Before we get to the phone lines, ladies and gentlemen, we are well under a month away from the launch of my brand new book. It's called The Golden Age, How Trump Saved America. You know, we talked earlier in the program, and in the last hour, we're going to jump back into the socialism angle of the talk today. But in the book, I write about the threats that are on the horizon. And one of those threats is socialism. Socialism is already here. And we've got to figure out how are we going to deal with this clear and present danger to the republic. And I offer some ideas in the Golden Age, because we can't just celebrate. It's not like we have reached, as I wrote in the book, the Golden Age is not a destination, it is an aspiration. So it's not like we've arrived and that's it, and we can sit back in our lazy boys and enjoy, you know, a Dr. Pepper. No, that's not it. We've got to keep fighting for freedom. And I'm just telling you, if the socialists ever get control of Congress or the White House, it's all over for us. So that's one of the reasons why I want you to read the book. I want you to get a copy. Get one for your church library. If you've got a young person, maybe a grandson or a granddaughter, get a copy for them as well. The Golden Age, How Trump Saved America. And you can pre-order a copy, Barnes & Noble, Books A Million, Amazon. Now, listen up. If you pre-order the book, and you'll want to keep your receipt, but if you pre-order the book on Amazon between now and book launch day, you will receive an extra chapter of the book that is not published in the book that's coming out on August 11th. So just wanted to entice you to get in on the action very early. Once you pre-order, call Helen at our wonderful call screener, and we'll get your information, and we'll make sure you get that extra chapter of the book that was not included in the book that'll be in stores. 901-260-5926, our number. Let's go to the phones. Danny in Tennessee. Danny, what's on your mind?
17: Hey, good afternoon, sir. I had a quick comment about what you're speaking about last hour, but briefly, was what you're talking about with your guest. I had a buddy of mine, old Army buddy of mine, was just recently in Dearborn, Michigan. And the thing is, like, here locally, you know, you go to town stuff, everything seems fine and all that. But he had to go in Dearborn, Michigan, and he grew up around there. And he said when he went there, he felt like he was back in Saudi Arabia and in Iraq and stuff.
16: Is that right?

0: Right.
1: He said it is wall to wall. He wasn't exaggerating. He said he had flashbacks. He thought he was back there because it was just the burkas, everything, everywhere. He said it was crazy. And that is coming to a neighborhood near you. If you got two things you can do, you're not going to be able to do nothing and just sit on your butt. You got two things you're going to have to do. Either prevent it now, or you're going to have to do a major lifestyle change when they take over your area here, not too distant future.
0: Well,
1: you can't just sit and do nothing. We're going to have to do something.
0: Danny, I was watching a video last night. It was it was showing up in my feeds on, I think, Instagram or something. And it was a look at what Somalia looked like back before the communists took over, what Iran looked like before the jihadists took over. And these nations were beautiful nations, beautiful people. I mean, Tehran was one of, it was sort of like Paris, where you had some of the most beautiful women, and they were, you know, wearing the bathing suits, and the guys were out there. You know, everybody was having a good time. It was sort of like a version of what America was until the jihadists took over. And I think this current generation, anybody who was born, you know, beyond 1985, they don't know what things used to be like in some of those countries before the jihadists or the communists took over.
1: Exactly. People don't realize what's going on, and you can't just sit and do nothing. We're going to have to do something. We got to. Anyway, back to last hour.
0: Real quick, yeah.
1: Yeah, just make it real fast. In the military situations, the only thing certain is uncertainty, and you're always getting orders changed. Things are always changing. And we had old battalion colonel. Right now, his phrase was, "I did not lie, the truth changed."
0: All right, Danny, that's a great way to wrap things up. A lot of wisdom there from Danny in Selmer, Tennessee. Let's go to Charles in North Carolina, WSIC. Hey, Charles, what do you make of what's happening?
2: Hey, Charles. Well, first off, looking forward to getting your book here when it comes out. Look forward to reading it. But kudos to Greg Bovino, everything he said. But if you want to bring in the previous caller, a Muslim takeover of our cities, unchecked illegal immigration, the rise of socialism, the one thing that can bring all that about, and I know people think it can't happen here, but it can, is us staying involved in some stupid war in the Middle East with Iran. It destroyed Lyndon Johnson's presidency. It destroyed George W. Bush's presidency. And if Trump doesn't get us out of there and declare victory, it's going to destroy his presidency, the Republican Party, and it's going to usher in the kind of socialists that this country does not need. Todd, we went to war to what? Stop Iran from getting a nuclear bomb, right? Well, supposedly we destroyed their capability. But now the truth has changed. I think what the real motive was, Todd, is regime change. That's what they've wanted all along, and the president is getting some bad advice, just like he's getting some bad advice on immigration and, you know, slowing down the deportations. I'm afraid that a lot of the neocons have got to him, but he's got to reverse course and get us the hell out of there as fast as possible and declare victory and bring them home.
0: I thought it was interesting what General Tankert said earlier, that we're not targeting the power plants. We're not targeting the Iranians where it's going to hurt the general population, where they would rise up, you know, against their government. We're not doing any of that.
2: We're not. And I think that's the only thing that can defeat that regime. It's not going to be, air power and strategic bombing campaign. That doesn't cause nations to surrender. It's going to be the Iranian people rising up. And I wish there was a way we could get weapons to them and some type of organizational structure to, you know, for them to take care of business. But for now, I just think Trump needs to tell Netanyahu, needs to tell the rest of the world, hey, we've destroyed their military capability. We've taken out their nuclear capability. We're out, and we're coming home.
0: Charles, a good thought. Going to leave it there. By the way, gas prices climbing back above $4 a gallon. Oh, geez, Alou. That's we'll see how that fares. The president also now vowing that every time Iran kills an American soldier, they're going to pay for that killing many times over. We don't know what that means. But anyway, the directive was passed along to the Secretary of War and the Chairman of the Joint Chiefs of Staff. And Rubio now saying diplomacy is still on the table. What is going on there, folks? Got to take a break. 901-260-5926. We'll be right back.

0: Hey, what's up, y'all? I'm Kelly Clarkson, and as the daughter of a school teacher, I know just how important education is. 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So much opportunity, y'all. Whether it's a foreign language, history, or a different way to look at things, take some time each day to learn something new. This message is courtesy of the United States Air Force.
1: News. I'm Therese Crowley. No letting down for the FBI after the successful month-long World Cup security. An incendiary device planted outside an FBI immigration court building in Lower Manhattan. Fireworks atop a liquid. Suspect Andrew Arabica apprehended, says Assistant Director in Charge James Barnicle.
2: It caused a little bit of a little fire. He was armed with a pellet gun. Two people were injured, one federal employee and one civilian.
1: Britain has a new prime minister. It's seventh in 10 years, Andy Burnham.
3: Britain needs to show the world that we can regain our stability.
1: The White House confirms President Trump had a phone call with Burnham, who promised the UK is committed to security and ensuring shipping in the Strait of Hormuz after predecessor Keir Starmer refused to help the U.S. with Iran. 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
17: Here's your latest weather forecast from the talk of the town, 97.7 FM and 1570 AM. For today, we'll have partly cloudy skies with highs in the lower 80s. For tonight, we'll have mostly cloudy skies with lows in the mid-60s. Tuesday, we'll have a chance of showers and storms. Some of the storms could be severe with highs in the mid-80s. Tuesday night, we'll have a chance of showers and storms with lows in the lower 60s. And for Wednesday, we'll have a slight chance of rain showers, cooler with highs in the mid-70s. That's your latest weather forecast from the talk Talk of the Town.
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19: All right, welcome back, everybody. It is the Todd Starnes Radio Show. Great to have you with us. By the way, if you missed our interview with the former Border Patrol Chief Greg Bovino or Brigadier General John Tykert, you can go to our website and download our free podcast. You can also download our app so you can listen to the show wherever you are in America. By the way, some breaking news to share with you out of New York City. There is new video that shows the anti-ICE terrorist throwing the first firebomb onto the plaza there in New York City at the federal building. So we have posted that video at toddstearns.com. I will tell you, folks, it's really a miracle that nobody was seriously injured as a result of what that horrible person did there. The good news is the guy in custody, and we also have brand new video, much clearer video, of the terrorist being taken into custody. And again, you can see all of that for yourself at toddstearns.com. Well, I want to bring into the conversation two good friends of mine, Bob McEwen, the former congressman from Ohio, and Harry Hurley, the king of talk radio in Atlantic City, New Jersey, WPG Radio. Guys, good to see you. Bob, before we get into all of this, I had gotten some messages from friends who live in Ohio, and they say it was so smoky because of those Canadian fires. Are you guys doing good where you are?
20: Well, I was in Cleveland and in Akron over the weekend, and it was seriously, seriously bad. I live in Cincinnati, and it wasn't so bad there. But last week, unlike anything I've ever seen, Todd. It was really bad.
19: And Harry, now I know normally you guys have a cloud of smoke over Jersey, but it's normally the devil's lettuce, my friend. Were you guys getting the residual smoke too?
21: Oh, it was bad. I agree with what Bob just said. A couple of days before the rain hit, it was very unhealthy. Yes.
19: All right. But everybody's doing a lot better from what I understand. Good stuff. Guys, let's just jump right into this. Shocking story this morning out of New York City. Harry, you just have to wonder, at what point are the Democrats going to realize their rhetoric and the rhetoric coming out of the mainstream media literally putting lives in danger here?
21: Todd, you're exactly right. It reminds me of the Weather Underground. This rhetoric, and you see how concerned Democrats, you know, the big civil war right now, people think it's Republicans versus Democrats. It's Democrats versus these socialist communist Democrats. You hear Van Jones, who we used to think sounded radical, Bill Maher, John Fetterman, and the list is long. They're very concerned about these socialist Democrats, and I agree with you completely, Todd. You can't blame them for everything, but their rhetoric is creating a weather underground type violence where we see bombs going off, chemicals and fireworks, and what you're describing today in New York is very serious, and hopefully the American people will reject it.
19: You know, Bob, I want to touch on what something Harry said about the Democrats, and you know, Bill Maher saying he can't have any part of whatever this Democrat Party is becoming. Congressman Steve Cohen from Tennessee, Memphis, Tennessee, one of the most far left progressives in the House, he actually resigned from the Progressive Caucus because it has gotten so radical. He's very concerned about the rise of anti-Semitism within the ranks of the Democrats. What is going on here?
20: Well, particularly in anti-Semitism, now we've crossed the Rubicon. In the vote last week, more than half of all Democrats, and of course the Democrats have always been reluctant to support Israel. Republicans have supported Israel, even though the Jewish community overwhelmingly supports Democrats 4-1, but Republicans did it because it was the right thing to do. Democrats did it because it was convenient, and now when they find out politically it's to their advantage to abandon Israel, more than half voted to have no relations with Israel and to abandon the agreement that Carter arranged many, many years ago. So for Steve Cohen, people are beginning to recognize what we've known for a long time, that the Democrat Party was not committed to them, and once they got a better deal from a larger group, they would abandon Israel immediately, and they're doing it.
19: Harry, over the weekend, we had Alexandria Ocasio-Cortez, Summer Reid from Pennsylvania, and Ayanna Pressley from Massachusetts campaigning in Memphis for a radical Democrat This is the guy that's going to be replacing Steve Cohen. Of course, this is a district that has been redrawn by the Republicans, so the Republicans should have the advantage. But it is going to be, it's been a nationalized race. The National Republican Congressional Committee coming out earlier today, this is from Politico, saying that the Tennessee 9th is going to be one of their target districts. And at this rally, Harry, which was held in a very large black megachurch, over 1,000 people cheered as the pastor said that Jesus was a socialist and that Christians should be socialist. And I'm just wondering how concerned Republicans ought to be about the rise of socialism and the way the narrative is being shaped in many of these churches across the country.
21: Well, we should be very concerned. However, the Democrats maybe are even more concerned because the most radical wing of their party, they're being successful in these contests. They're becoming the nominees of the party. My belief is that they still can only win in the most radical areas. If they start to win in more conservative or even, let's call them purple type districts that are a coin toss maybe, if they have success beyond the most radical districts, then we have a lot to be concerned about. I don't think we're anywhere near that yet in America, though.
19: Bob, how do you feel about that?
20: Well, I hope Harry's right, but I see the growth is taking place. When you put 8, 10, or 15 of these folks in the Congress where they can preach leftist, anti-American socialism and give a legitimacy to it, then you can see that begin to grow to a caucus of 25 or 30 and begin to impact the entire operation. As you know, Harold Ford represented that district where Steve Cohen is. It's majority Democrat, majority black. It's the only place where a black district is represented by a white man. And he wanted to join the black caucus, and they said, absolutely not. We're not interested in who you represent. We're interested in what your skin color is, and he was denied. So I think we're going to hopefully see some changes, some improvement taking place. But the Democrat Socialist Party is beginning to take ascendancy. And when you look at the leadership, whether it be Schumer or Jeffries or any of the rest, they have no impact on the momentum that's taking place right before our eyes.
19: Guys, I want to switch over to the war in Iran. Harry, in February, we were told by the White House that this thing would be wrapped up no more than 6 weeks. That was their guesstimate, 6 weeks. We're almost 6 months later. In April, they told us, General Raising Kane from the White House website said that Iran's ballistic missile and drone capabilities had been destroyed. And now we know that's just simply not accurate. Where do we go from here, and what is the end game? Because I'm starting to kind of get a whiff of a possible quagmire as we move towards the November midterms.
21: That's well said. It's a lot of people's opinion right now. I've not yet lost faith in my former boss, President Trump. He knows what he's doing. Perhaps a mistake that was made when, if you listen to a great general, like General Keane, who said we were about 2 weeks away from finishing them off, and then we gave them the pause. We worked on a memorandum of understanding. I think what we have to grapple with is that this is a regime, whether it's their children and grandchildren and not the prior generations, because President Trump and our military ended them. I think that it's going to end well. You can see that President Trump has upped it big time. I heard you on with your other guest, and he was making a lot of sense. But I do think we need regime change to win the whole thing. Otherwise, they outlast the current president that's in office. They've been doing it for 47 years. We've had 9 consecutive nights of heavy, heavy attacks on Iran. If we take out the radical clerics, if we take out the IRGC, we can win this thing, and it can be a whole new day in Iran. But we have to go for the win. We can't go for the same thing that we've done before. And there's no piece of paper that Iran is ever going to be faithful to.
19: Yeah, I'm with you on that one, Harry. And again, Bob, you know, I would go back to the early days of all of this, and I was one of those proponents of regime change. We got to get in there, get it done, and then move on. That has not happened. And again, I don't blame the president here. I think the president is getting conflicting messages from people that he trusts inherently. On one side, I think you've got Pete Hegseth and Marco Rubio. On the other, you've got the vice president, and I would suspect the president's own son, at least one of them, who is standing alongside the vice president here. How do you see this playing out? And are my concerns? Am I blowing smoke here?
20: Well, Todd, I think you and Harry are both 100% correct. Let me just add one little piece to it, and that is that I met with President Ford 24 hours later, pardon me, President Bush 24 hours after he pulled the plug on Desert Storm. We wiped out the fourth largest army in the world. We were smashing them. Colin Powell and Dick Cheney came in and said, we're just in front of the whole world. We're destroying these people. This is horrible. And we pulled out without Saddam Hussein surrendering. Now, what we learned later was Saddam Hussein was in a fetal position in the corner of his bunker. And when he found out the Americans quit, within 2 hours, he was up shouting orders. As long as they are in power, they consider it a victory. And in this situation is the only way it's going to resolve itself. And this is a unique time. Countries that wouldn't even speak to Israel 24 months ago now have IDF forces on the ground helping them with the Patriot missiles. There is a transition taking place in which America's on the ascendancy. Iran is in trouble. But you're 100% correct. If we leave them in power, they will consider it a victory, and we'll have to fight it down the road, just as we did with Saddam Hussein in 1991.
19: All right. Both of you guys have become advisors to the president. What do you tell the president? What guidance do you give him on this? Harry, to you first.
21: Never trust any settlement. You cannot negotiate with these people. They lie. They do it. It's a sport for them. They're trying to run out the next 2.5 years so they can deal with a weaker president. He knows that this is his last shot, and he's got to go for the total win. And he can do it.
19: Bob, what about you?
20: He's exactly correct. I would add that the reason we're there is because we were petitioned by the UAE, by Saudi, by the Bahrainis, by Kuwait, pleading with us to do something that they couldn't do. And that was to overthrow that horrible government that is attacking them. Now Trump has listened to them. He's delayed at their request. He's done everything they've asked him to do. It's now his time. We have to put an end to this because we can't do this every 8 or 10 years from now on. Americans won't put up with it.
19: Well said. Bob McEwen and Harry Hurley. Guys, great to see you. Great insight and analysis. And we look forward to getting you back on soon. Thanks, fellas.
21: Honor to be on with you and the congressman. Have a great day.
19: All right. Two great American patriots right there, ladies and gentlemen. By the way, Harry Hurley has a street named after him in Atlantic City. I don't even have that in Memphis. No, I would be afraid for them to name a street after me in Memphis. I can't even imagine where that might be. All right. We've got to take a break here, folks. What advice do you give President Trump when it comes to Iran? No doubt there is a lot of concern right now in the White House over the direction of all of this. So what advice would you give the president? Do we stage a full-blown land invasion? Do we continue the airstrikes? Do we start targeting the sites that will start impacting the average Iranian? Do we arm the good, God-fearing people of Iran? 901-260-5926, our telephone number. That's 901-260-5926. This is the Todd Starnes Show.
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0: Geez, Lou, sorry there, Parker. I was jamming to the tunes. By the way, welcome back. Dylan was there just moments ago, and now Parker's back. Welcome. Are you back for good now?
1: I am back for the rest of the summer.
0: All right, good, because you've been doing the basketball camps, and as you come back from school and workforce in the summertime, but I never see you here. You're always at a basketball camp.
1: It has felt like I've been in a rhythm of like 1 week in Memphis, 1 week in Birmingham, but good to be back.
0: So it's good to be back. How are the camps? What exactly do you got? What is your role in the basketball camps?
1: So for the camp specifically, we have about 250 kids at a camp, and so we divide that up between all the players and coaches. And so we each get a group of about 10 kids usually, coach them, help them get better throughout the week, and then have a big tournament between the teams at the end of the week.
0: I remember years ago when I was fresh out of journalism school, I was a sports reporter, and our coaches, the basketball, typically the camps are run by the coaches, which is extra cash, right?
1: That is nice. I can agree.
0: That's what it is. But anyway, it would be sun up to sun down.
1: It's a full day. Our kids get there about 8 o'clock and they leave at 4.
0: All right. Do you have to? Are you a coach in all? Is that your role in this?
1: Yes. So I would have my own team and like coach the kids throughout the week.
0: I see. So did you ever get into it with the refs or anything like that, or do you have to like set an example for the kids?
1: No, because the problem with that is we would have our players ref the games.
0: Oh.
1: And so like sometimes you're reffing your own game. So you're trying to call it balance, but you also want your team to win kind of thing.
0: It's kind of like when I have, I'm a Marsha Blackburn, and I've endorsed Marsha Blackburn, but I've got the other guys coming on, so you got to be fair and balanced about
1: exactly.
0: It.
1: Exactly.
0: Okay, I get that.
1: Yep.
0: All right, that makes sense. Did you catch any of the World Cup yesterday?
1: I did. Great game.
0: Really?
1: I think the better team won.
0: Wait, nobody went one score. There was one score, 80 minutes.
1: I get that argument, but I respect great goalkeeping. I thought the Argentina goalie played great, considering Spain got nearly 20 shots up and had one goal. So I can respect that.
0: Did you catch the halftime show?
1: It was on, but it was a waste of time, in my opinion.
0: I didn't get it. I mean, it's first of all, I had just taken my heart meds, and I'm like, am I looking at the Muppets right now in the middle of MetLife Stadium? Is that Miss Piggy? And at first, I thought it was a drag queen.
1: I was a little confused with that, too. I was doing something else in the background while that was on. And I was like, yeah. I was just seeing random things pop up. I was like, oh, it's Justin Bieber. Oh, it's the Muppets. What are we doing?
0: Oh, well, I mean, as a matter of fact, one of the guys, where do I have? So he is one of the commentators for BBC. And they just kind of, I guess, call it like it is. And the guy was talking about how it was crap. He said it was a crap show. And I thought it was interesting. Madonna did okay. She probably doesn't need to show. Were those support stockings or was that lingerie? I wasn't sure.
1: No idea.
0: Could have been both. I don't know. We don't want to judge. But, she's out there not acting her age. And then you had Bieber out there. So it was just weird because Bieber comes out and it's like a total chill vibe. Not something I would expect from a halftime show.
1: The vibe was different every 30 seconds, it felt like. You couldn't keep up with what they were trying to do.
0: It was all over the place.
1: They were doing too much in their short amount of time.
0: And then you got the children out there singing about love, and then the Muppets were,
1: They lost me.
0: Oh, who was there? Miss Janice, not from New Orleans, but the nurse. Nurse Janice from the Muppets.
1: Yes.
0: Man, I forgot all about that. We used to watch that show all the time. That was a great show. But anyway, so it's over now, right? So everybody, all the foreigners are going back to their home countries. And
1: today should be a big day of airport traveling.
0: We don't have to give anybody free meals anymore and all that. All right, good. Well, all that to say, I thought Trump did a great job and I think set the standard, the gold standard for how you do one of these FIFA things.
1: 100%.
0: That being said, it's called soccer, not football. All right, gotta take a break. Hour three of the big show coming up next.
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6: A new warning to Iran. I'm Lisa Brady, Fox News. President Trump says Iran will pay many times over every time they kill an American soldier. The White House also now confirming he will attend a dignified transfer tomorrow after several U.S. soldiers were killed since Friday, with the identities of two released so far.
7: The military identifying them today as 25-year-old First Lieutenant James Freehan of Hawaii and Isabella Gonzalez of Texas. She was just 19 years old. Video released by the AP appears to show that strike on Friday at the American base in Jordan. The military also listing another service member as missing after that strike, although human remains have been found. And a fourth service member died Saturday in Iraq while detonating a downed Iranian drone.
6: Fox's Alex Hogan at the White House. Iran keeps attacking Gulf neighbors despite daily U.S. attacks on Iran, though neither side is ruling out a deal. President Trump also just posting that the Israeli Prime Minister Benjamin Netanyahu will not be arrested in any way, shape, or form while in the United States. This after the New York City mayor, Zohran Mamdani, floated the possibility of having Netanyahu arrested if he comes to New York for the UN General Assembly.
8: Last year on the campaign trail, Mamdani first vowed to pursue Netanyahu's arrest. And when speaking to the Times, Mamdani cited a 2024 International Criminal Court warrant issued for Netanyahu over alleged war crimes in Gaza, allegations that Israel has denied.
6: Fox's CB Cotton, Mamdani telling the New York Times the city is exploring legal issues. Netanyahu posting a defense of his leadership and Israel's actions and writing that Mamdani needs to focus on running New York City. A big business deal already approved by the Justice Department is now on hold. A federal judge just ordering Paramount and Warner Brothers to pause their merger for at least 2 weeks, allowing a multi-state challenge to play out in court. America is listening to Fox News.
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6: Another Republican is in the running for Lindsey Graham's former Senate seat.
12: South Carolina Congressman Russell Fry is entering a special Republican primary called following the death of U.S. Senator Lindsey Graham earlier this month. Graham was already nominated to serve another term and was running in this November's elections. Fry is joining a field of at least three others. The seat is currently being held by Graham's sister Darlene, appointed by Governor Henry McMaster to fill the remainder of the term. While she has not publicly announced a run for the seat herself, President Trump is urging her to seek the office. Eben Brown, Fox News.
6: Tomorrow is the first day to file for that race ahead of the special GOP election set for August 11th. The other announced Republican candidates include another congressman, Ralph Norman, at least three other Republicans announcing their intention to run the GOP winner to face Democrat Annie Andrews in November. Senator Darlene Graham speaks with Fox's Sean Hannity tonight. That interview airing at 9 p.m. Eastern on Hannity. Voters in one Florida race have an unusual choice.
13: There are four mayoral hopefuls on the ballot in Tallahassee, Florida, but it's an unofficial write-in candidate that's going viral. A heavy-boned six-year-old pooch with long ears who's launching his campaign a month out from the August primary, representing the Hound Party. A vote for Arnie, the Basset Hound, won't actually count since dogs can't hold office, but a pet peeve of some voters is candidates talking in generalities. And Arnie's owner, Lee Meadows, says the goal is for Arnie's platform to discuss issues that voters care about and want to hear about, and that maybe it'll get Arnie's human opponents to address these concerns. Meadows says he's already had people telling him Arnie is the best candidate for the job.
6: Fox's Lillian Wu. Stocks remain mixed. Right now, the Dow's down 153 points, but the S&P and the NASDAQ are in the green. I'm Lisa Brady. This is Fox News.
14: Here's your latest weather forecast from the Talk of the Town, 97.7 FM and 1570 AM. For today, we'll have partly cloudy skies with highs in the lower 80s. For tonight, we'll have mostly cloudy skies with lows in the mid-60s. Tuesday, we'll have a chance of showers and storms. Some of the storms could be severe with highs in the mid-80s. Tuesday night, we'll have a chance of showers and storms with lows in the lower 60s. And for Wednesday, we'll have a slight chance of rain showers cooler with highs in the mid-70s. That's your latest weather forecast from the Talk of the Town.
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0: everybody. Welcome to Hour 3 of The Big Show. Good to have you with us today. Write down our telephone number. You will need this if you plan on calling in, 901-260-5926. And, you know, we thought it would be fun, and I don't know how this is going to play out, but we decided to have the team on this segment of the show. And by that, I mean we've got Parker, who is back from basketball camp. Parker, do we have, and we have Ian, the intern, with us as well? Wow. All right. Very good. So everybody talking to your microphones there. We've got Dylan here as well as Helen. So we've got the whole crew. How's it going, everybody?
1: Going really well. This is a crazy thing.
0: Yes. We literally decided to do this during the commercial break. So we'll see how it goes. Yeah. All right. Ian is back. Do we have Ian's microphone working?
2: We do. I'm on now.
0: Oh, wow. All right. Well, guys, good to see you. First of all, I think we had some big news because, Helen, you've been, like, on vacation for ages.
3: It's true. If you've been hearing the last week that Dylan's unenthusiastic voice on the call screening, that's why. I was gone.
0: Unenthusiastic?
1: Wow. I guess I didn't get a very good grade from Helen. I don't know. I thought I was pretty enthusiastic. I mean,
3: I'm pretty sure Lucas called into the show.
1: He did. Yeah, he did.
3: And heard your voice.
1: He pranked me.
0: So we, you got pranked.
1: Kind of, yeah.
0: Okay, we'll explain who that is in just a minute. Yeah. I will say we got a call from somebody or a text saying, when's that girl coming back? Talking about you, Helen. So now, Helen, you've been with us for what, well over how long now?
3: Oh, goodness, like 9 months?
0: 9 months, 10 months. And so tell us a little bit about where you're from and the connection you've got to the show.
3: Well, I'm from Stafford, Virginia, so I'm between D.C. and Richmond, and my sister was, I think, one of your first interns at Liberty University, and so that's how I got connected to you.
0: It's true. So you graduated from college and came down here and moved to Memphis, which is like a big deal. Are you regretting that decision in your life?
3: Not yet.
0: Okay, good. Well, that's good. So
1: there's a yet in there.
0: No, that's true. That's true. And so the reason we wanted to have you here, Helen, is because you went on family vacation. And where do you guys normally go on vacation?
3: We go to this place called Rockport, Massachusetts. And I've been going there since I was a child. And we were able to bring my boyfriend, Lucas, with us.
0: And so, Lucas, we've actually met this guy. Guys, you have as well. I think y'all been able to socialize. What do y'all think about Lucas here?
2: Oh, he's great. He knows so much about servers and networking. We talked about that for like an hour.
0: Of course, that's Ian.
1: He's a tech guy.
0: Sure, he's a tech guy.
1: Yeah,
0: okay.
1: He's building his own server rack, which most people will never ever do that in their life, but he's very smart.
0: But he's gainful. So this is good news. So he has skills. He has a skill set.
3: Yes.
0: So the boyfriend was invited along on the family vacation, which is a little unusual. So I'm curious, what happened on the vacation?
3: Well, it was a big test. Like, I was like, if you do not like Rockport, that's going to be a problem. But on the vacation, on the second or third day we were there, he took us to the motif number one, and he got on one knee and proposed.
0: So he got on the knee, the whole nine yards.
3: Yes, and he hired a private or a secret photographer that came and got the whole thing. So
0: wow.
3: That was exciting.
0: Parker, are you taking notes?
4: Definitely.
0: Okay, that's good. Oh, wow, Parker, that was kind of short and to the point.
2: Like, I
0: was
2: going to get a little bit of time before that, but
0: all right,
2: the
0: well,
2: notes are being taken.
0: Well, I just want to make sure, because you've been dating this girl for, what, 7 years or something?
2: Over 2 years now, yes.
0: Mercy. All right, so that's a long time. So you better get cracking there. All right, can we talk about the ring here? Because that's the one thing, everybody, you came back from vacation, and it nearly took out my retina. It's so bright. That is a beautiful ring.
3: Yes, we have the main rock that he got, a lab-grown one, and then there's three on each side, and those are his great-grandmother's diamonds from her wedding ring. So it's very personal, which I like.
0: That's beautiful.
1: It's really something. It's really something to look at.
3: I made Dylan give him, like, notes when we were looking up rings, and I was like, Dylan said you should do this.
1: Yeah, I'm the professional married guy here, so, you know, I had to give him some tips, but he took it too far. In a good way.
0: No, in a great way.
1: In a great way.
0: Yeah, absolutely. No, I remember, so we were all, when you popped the question,
1: yes.
0: You may not be aware of this, but we were at your in-laws' home,
1: yeah.
0: and every woman there was monitoring your every single move. They were tracking you on yes. their iPhones.
1: Yeah, I mean, that's the whole thing. And most of them were out of town, so I get that. But even Mary, my wife, she knew that they were in town because they didn't turn their locations off. That was like the one thing I asked, but it was fine. You know, they were there, and she knew. Like I'm sure Helen knew before that I was even going to ask. She knew that I was going to ask that day. So you know, it's whatever. No surprise for me.
3: Mm. I was tempted to mess with him. I like seeing those videos. Parker and I were talking about this of the guy making the girls go out, like, we're going on a walk right now, and the girls being like, well, I'm tired. No, put on your best dress. We're going out on this long hike, and then they get on one knee after. I wanted to mess with Lucas because I started figuring out that it was coming up, and I was like, let's go into every shop. And when he's like, no, let's go over here, I'd be like, well, I want to try all these clothes on just to mess with him. But I was nice.
5: Now, I talked about that, not saying I would ever do that, or but that is very good comedy.
1: He had a good hiding spot. That. He ring in his pocket, he told us. Like I did. Like I put the ring in my pocket. I'm thinking like, no one will know. This giant box sitting out of my pocket, it's a phone. Where he put it in his sock, didn't he?
3: Yes. He did.
1: Yeah. Yeah.
0: Wait, he put the ring in the sock.
3: He knew I was looking at his pockets and so he put it in his sock, and you can see in the photos when he's on one knee, his like golf sock is showing with all the tees on it and the golf balls. So that's really funny.
1: It's very romantic. Good picture.
0: That is romantic. This is exciting. So did you say yes?
3: I did.
0: All right. I just don't leave the audience hanging here. Well, congratulations. This is exciting.
3: That would be very sad if we come on the show and we're like, well, we have a good story. Helen says no to proposal.
0: Well, it is good for us, you know, because you wouldn't be, you know, moving, you know, as the case may be. But that's yes. a long time off.
3: Exactly. Yes.
0: Okay, well, that's good news. So we're happy about that part of it. So anyway, folks, if you have any advice for Helen, because this is first time getting married, you know, so I'm sure there are going to be lots of questions.
3: Hopefully the last time getting married, too.
0: First and last. I love that. So that's great. So have you guys picked a location? I suspect your mom already has everything planned out.
3: She was looking at venues before he had even popped the question. So... But yes,
1: and I have to do that now.
3: I know. That's a lot of work.
1: Years in advance.
3: Oh,
1: it's terrible.
3: Yeah.
0: And Parker, the good news is you're a guy, so you really don't have to do anything.
5: That is true. That is something that, like, I'm not looking forward to, but knowing I don't have all of that pressure is a comforting
0: feeling.
5: You
0: just have to show up.
5: Show up and look good and
0: look
5: take
0: good.
5: Care of business.
3: Lucas
0: take
3: only
0: care of business.
3: Lucas only wants to deal with what food we're having. That's the only thing yeah. he cares about. He's like, what food are we having?
5: That's important.
1: That's what I yeah. cared about.
0: Yeah.
1: In the band. That's those two things. That's what I cared about.
3: Well, you're a music major, so the band makes sense.
0: You can't, you can't show up and like have like cucumber sandwiches. You know, you've got to have a hearty meal.
1: I was fine with Chick-fil-A.
0: Oh, that would have been a great wedding.
5: That's a good idea.
0: That's great wedding supper.
1: I've seen it happen, and it was a really good wedding.
0: Or like a, I don't know, from Lenny's, a big, you know, multiple foot-long sandwiches.
3: Yeah. You could get like a taco truck.
1: Can we plant ideas in Lucas's head now?
3: Yeah, you
0: no
3: can.
0: Lettuce. Just take
1: no
0: a
1: lettuce on the
3: yes.
1: lettuce.
0: All right. Well, if you have any suggestions for Helen, you know, again, engagement advice, getting ready for the wedding, give us a call, 901-260-5926. That's 901-260-5926. Guys, the other big story has been the release of Odyssey. I'm hearing very, very mixed reviews about this.
1: Really?
0: Ben Shapiro says it is the best movie ever made. You got to go see it. And then a lot of other conservatives are like, no, this is terrible. It's woke. And you said you went to go see it.
1: I did. I went yesterday. We saw it in IMAX. We do have an IMAX theater here. It weirdly, it's not 70 millimeter if you care about that stuff. He made it for like the ultra IMAX. I thought it was great. I gave it a 9 out of 10.
0: Really?
1: The politics of it, I don't really know. I didn't really notice anything that would have been considered woke, unless you want to call Elliot Page, that actress or actor who turned whatever. Well, I genuinely don't know the gender of this person. That's the confusing part.
0: Yeah, she's but like the chick or something.
1: She
0: right?
1: was. She's a girl and plays a man in the movie. If you want to call that woke, yeah, I mean, it's woke. But very short part. That was that's what I wanted to know. Was this a main role here or not?
0: She's only like 5'2", so she's very short. Yeah.
1: I'm not going to spoil what happens to her, but the movie overall is great. Christopher Nolan makes really good movies. He made Interstellar, Inception, all the Batman movies. So I knew that it was going to be good regardless of, you know, mixed reviews.
0: So your recommendation is to go and see it.
1: I would recommend it. If you're into Greek mythology, if you're into the whole Iliad, the Odyssey, that stuff, they do a really good job. They do leave out stuff from the book, but, you know, it's a movie.
0: Ian, did you go and see the movie this week? You're like a big movie guy.
2: I am a big movie guy, but I have not seen The Odyssey. I'm not up to date with all of the information about it.
1: Yeah. Well, I didn't actually read it. My wife did. She's all into that. She's like, Poseidon, Zeus, Athena.
3: Did you see the old movie?
1: No. The one from 1950?
3: Yeah.
1: No, I didn't.
3: Okay. Because a lot of people have been saying about the Cyclops looking different. What did you think of how the Cyclops looked?
1: The Cyclops looked a lot different, yeah.
3: Yeah.
1: So in the 1950s version, they made the Cyclops look like a man with a beard with one eye. This one was like a monster that was huge. It was scary. This is a borderline horror film if you go see it.
0: Wow.
1: It is scary.
0: Okay. I'm not sure. I'm not a big horror movie guy.
1: It's an epic horror movie.
0: An epic horror movie. All right. Maybe, you know, we were trying to figure out, we're doing like a group, we've been putting this off forever, but doing a group activity together.
1: Yeah.
0: And we came up with Olive Garden. Is that?
1: You can blame Ian the intern.
0: Ian, talk to me about your passion, your love affair with Olive Garden.
2: I'm sorry, I just really like Olive Garden. Is it authentic Italian? Absolutely not. But it's nice, it's clean, and I've always gone there with my family. That was like our weekend thing.
1: They do have unlimited breadsticks.
0: It's true.
3: Soup and salad.
1: Soup and salad. Mm. Well, soup.
0: Parker, yeah. Olive Garden?
5: It's just not the first place I'm ever going to think of. I don't think I've ever gone out of my way to go to Olive Garden, no. But it is good.
0: I forgot. I keep forgetting it's here. It's like literally right around the corner.
1: Yeah, we can walk
0: the building. So, all right, maybe we should.
1: Yeah.
0: All right. Well, guys, before we go here, this story from the New York Post, parents are, and this could be for you guys, Dylan, I mean, okay. You know, little
1: future
0: ones.
1: Parent.
0: Yeah, future
1: sure.
0: Parent. Parents are giving babies giant melons to hug. Wow, that headline could go a very bad way. It's adorable, but there's a good reason for it. So we're talking about actual watermelons. They call them winter melons, and parents in China have been seen nestling giant winter melons in their baby's crib to help keep their bodies cool.
1: I don't know why you can't just go buy a teddy bear at Toys R Us.
0: Yeah, I'm sitting here looking at a photograph here from the New York Post of a toddler mounting a melon in the bed, in the crib.
1: Are you eating the melon after the toddler cuddles it?
0: That is disgusting.
1: Yeah.
0: But in China...
1: After the toddler cuddles it.
0: That is disgusting.
1: Yeah.
0: But in China, it turns out that parents let their kids and their pets

0: I don't know. That would be like, yeah. They'd be chafing involved.
1: That's the punishment if the child cries too much. You just replace it with a cantaloupe.
0: Definitely. Ian, the intern, are you into melons here? Do you?
2: You know, I always sleep with the AC on full and two blankets. That's how I sleep. So I wouldn't really think the melon would fit into the current loadout.
0: As any red-blooded American man should do. 67 degrees. That's where the thermostat should be.
1: 67. You're so right.
0: With blankets. All right, we've got to take a break here. Guys, I'll let you get back to work. So
1: I guess.
0: All right. So anyway, we'll try to bring the team back on occasionally. Dylan, Helen, Parker, and Ian, guys, thank you. We've got to take a break here. 901-260-5926, our number. That's 901-260-5926. This is the Todd Stern Show.
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0: Hi, this is Todd Stearns. 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

0: All right, welcome back, everybody. It is the Todd Stearns Radio Show. And I have to tell you, I really do have the greatest staff in all of talk radio. Just great, great young people. You know, the one challenge to doing it like this is that we, unfortunately, these kids grow up and then they get married and they end up moving away. And the positive part of that is we still keep track with everybody, and which is great. But we would rather keep people around for, 10, 15, 20 years. So, Parker, when you graduate, you got to come back.
1: I'll try.
0: That's the rule. All right. 901-260-5926. And we're getting a bit of an echo here, guys. If we can fix that, thank you. This news just coming in from President Trump. So Zohran Mamdani, the communist mayor of New York City, has announced that he is threatening to arrest Israeli Prime Minister Benjamin Netanyahu. And the president weighing in on this, the president says Netanyahu will not be arrested in any way, shape, or form while in the United States of America. He is fighting against the Islamic Republic of Iran, which recently killed 52,000 innocent protesters and spent the last 47 years killing American soldiers and others. The only ones that should be arrested are the people that led Iran into this unprecedented spiral of death and destruction, something that should have been dealt with years ago by previous presidents. So there you have it. I mean, how is he going to do that? How is Mamdani going to arrest Benjamin Netanyahu? What does that actually look like? Are we going to dispatch the NYPD down to the United Nations? I mean, come on, give me a break here. Unbelievable. By the way, Tom Holman, just moments ago, and he's really fired up. Tom Holman, the border czar, telling reporters at the White House, I can't even get a carton of milk at a grocery store without a security detail. Why? Because I'm enforcing laws. It's pathetic and it's disgusting. He's talking about the attack today right outside the federal building. He says this is not just an attack on the ICE agents. It's an attack on their spouses and children. No one knows that better than me. So all I can tell you is God bless Tom Holman. I mean, he's a great patriot. But we've got to double down here, folks. We've got to double down, and we've got to get these illegals out of our country. 901-260-5926, our number. That's 901-260-5926. This is the Todd Stearns Show.

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1: News. I'm John Saucier. The World Cup soccer tournament is now over and done, and the FBI director Kash Patel spoke with Fox News Digital about how the agency and his partners kept everyone safe during this year's FIFA World Cup.
2: We had 5,000 personnel from the FBI, over 4,000 from the field, 800 from headquarters, and we had our 59 Homeland Security Task Forces, which were stood up by President Trump in the beginning of the administration.
1: The United States hosted the event with Canada and Mexico. New York City Mayor Zoran Mamdani suggesting during an interview with the New York Times he's considering whether he can have Israeli Prime Minister Benjamin Netanyahu arrested if he comes to New York City for the UN General Assembly.
3: When someone is charged with an international criminal court warrant, it's something that should be taken seriously, whether it's Benjamin Netanyahu or it's Vladimir Putin or whomever else.
1: On Truth Social, President Trump writes Benjamin Netanyahu will not be arrested in any way, shape, or form while in the United States. 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
19: Here's your latest weather forecast from the talk of the town, 97.7 FM and 1570 AM. For today, we'll have partly cloudy skies with highs in the lower 80s. For tonight, we'll have mostly cloudy skies with lows in the mid-60s. Tuesday, we'll have a chance of showers and storms. Some of the storms could be severe with highs in the mid-80s. Tuesday night, we'll have a chance of showers and storms with lows in the lower 60s. And for Wednesday, we'll have a slight chance of rain showers cooler with highs in the mid-70s. That's your latest weather forecast from the Talk of the Town.
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13: All right, welcome back, everybody. It is the Todd Starnes Radio Show, and we're just so honored to have you with us today. Someone said, is it true your staff is Gen Z? Absolutely. And I love it. Let me tell you something. You know, I think a lot of times Gen Z gets a bad rap. And I think when you take a look at that generation as a whole, I mean, these are some good, solid young people. These are great American patriots. And the younger version of Gen Z, hard workers, they are so dependable, and they really are committed to the conservative traditional values. And I think everybody on our team is actually ascribes to those conservative values. So for me, absolutely, hands down, very thankful and grateful for the team that we've assembled here. Well, AOC was in Memphis the other day, and I want to play some audio. She's making some headlines because she debuted a new accent here in the Mid-South. Let's take a listen.
14: We cannot afford to leave Tennessee behind. We cannot afford to leave Kentucky behind, Alabama behind, Mississippi behind, Georgia behind, South Carolina behind.
13: You can kiss my behind. Okay. Nobody talks. Nobody talks like that here. That's not. And if they did, I would have to move. So I just, you know, again, I don't know what it is with these Democrats, but every time they show up in a church, you know, they put on these airs and they have these fake accents. It's really off-putting. Tennessee behind, Georgia behind, South Carolina behind. Did she mention Arkansas? I don't think she... Can we play that again, Parker?
14: We cannot afford to leave Tennessee behind. We cannot afford to leave Kentucky behind, Alabama behind, Mississippi behind, Georgia behind, South Carolina behind.
13: Oh, she forgot Arkansas. How do you forget Arkansas? Come on, man. Anyway, this audio is... It's a story. This is a horrible story. So a lot of you folks, you own your home. And so if you're going to be out of town or maybe you're on vacation, you'll rent it out on what Airbnb is. That's a big thing. I can't do that. I feel weird about sleeping where somebody else, slept. Give me the Ritz-Carlton. All right, I'll stay at the Waldorf Astoria, but I'm not a big, you know, sleeping in somebody's house. So this guy, this is a terrible story, sank about $1 million into restoring a house he had purchased. And so anyway, the guy thought he was renting it out to a family, but instead 200 black kids showed up, teenagers, young people. And literally destroyed the man's house in just one night. Take a listen. Cut three.
15: The damage is devastating and disgusting. Floors wet with backed up sewage. A 150-year-old piano destroyed. Broken windows. And the pool littered with debris. This is the aftermath of a wild party promoted on the internet at this house in Monroe.
17: There was smashed glass everywhere, garbage everywhere. When I drove by the property during the party, I could see there had to have been at least 150 to 200 people in the swimming pool.
15: Off camera, the owner says he listed the house on Booking.com and believed he was renting the mansion on Sapphire Road to a family for the weekend. Instead, it was the target of Project X, a party promoted on social media, the exact address withheld until the day of the event. Within hours, vehicles clogged the street as partygoers arrived.
17: It had to be hundreds and hundreds of cars, and yeah, just something like this area is really not used to or not honestly equipped for.
15: Police were called, but the location is in the unincorporated part of Monroe, patrolled by state police, which only enforce state laws, not local ordinances. Still, the town supervisor says she believes the party should have been shut down.
20: Based on the description of damage, trespassing, what probably was underage drinking, someone found needles that implicated, you know, illicit drug use, I was just shocked that there wasn't probable cause for the state police to respond appropriately.
15: The party went on until the wee hours of Sunday. By the time the owner arrived from out of town, many neighbors had cleaned up most of the debris on the road.
17: Well, we all felt horrible for the homeowner. I mean, he put so much effort and energy into building that house into a really beautiful place. I mean, when we saw all the destruction, we just all pitched in and started cleaning up.
15: The homeowner, town supervisor, and neighbors all expressing relief that no one was hurt in an event that could have ended badly.
13: A terrible story, but I just want to throw this out there. Now, imagine, if you will, that the homeowner had asked in advance to meet in person with the individuals that were going to be renting the home for the weekend, or if he had asked for, I don't know, photographs and a resume. And based upon that information, the homeowner said, nope, can't, nope, not going to do it, not going to rent to you. How much you want to bet that homeowner would have been dragged through the national media cycle and accused of being a racist who refused to rent his home to 200 black young scholars who just wanted to have a lovely afternoon at the pool and enjoy a lovely tea party. You know that's exactly what would have happened. Just telling you. So the lesson here is don't rent your home out to anybody. Just tell him to go down to the Motel 6. That's what I would say. Oh, this interesting blurb here, trying to get some stories worked in because I was not pithy in the first hour of the radio program and just went on and on and on. And my apologies. I had a lot to say about socialism. Harry Sisson, who is one of the Democrat soy boys, and this guy, I have seen spaghetti noodles with more muscles than this guy. And he's in his, mid-20s. And he's really one of these soy boys. And he was on Don Lemon's podcast the other day. And Don Lemon, of course, is, well, Don Lemon. And it was there that Harry Sisson threw down and said that he wanted to box Stephen Miller. Take a listen to Cut 6.
0: And I've suggested to people before in interviews, I'm like, I want to fight them. I think...
21: Yeah.
0: Like, if Stephen Miller would agree, or one of the Trump children, or, like, anybody in the administration, I want to fight them.
21: God, you know what? That I would go pay to see on the White House lawn.
0: That's what I'm saying.
21: In the UFC.
0: Why are we doing the UFC event? Why don't we just settle some political beef? I'll take anybody in the White... I box for 4 years. And if they want to, I'd get back into training camp, get in the best shape of my life, and go fight one of them.
21: I would do it, too.
0: Yeah. That's what... I feel like there's so many people that would do it.
13: Okay, Don, got to reel in the gay just a smidge there, Don. Got to reel in. Oh, I would too. I would love to engage in fisticuffs. Wow, first of all, Harry Sisson's voice changed. Wow. All right, congratulations. I mean, look, sometimes guys are late bloomers, and if you're 25 and your voice drops a few octaves, good for you, Harry Sisson. So anyway, no word from the White House on whether or not they would agree to... to box Stephen Miller and or Don Lemon for that matter, but we'll keep you updated if that happens. You can't see this in the again, that's the audio, but the video, Don Lemon tries to emulate a fist fighter.
22: Oh, you mean like fisticuffs?
13: And it's like his wrist stop. It's like whatever muscles or tendons he doesn't have in his wrist. And so his hands were just flopping around. It's, yeah, you're not going to be able to box with those. You got to have some, you got to be able to grip, Don. You got to be able to grip. All right. Ted Cruz, offering some commentary here. We had, what was it? AOC, before she went down to Memphis, AOC was standing on the steps of the U.S. Capitol building. And she was asked about abolishing the Senate. So this is the latest. This is actually in the Democrat Socialist platform. They want to abolish the U.S. Senate. And they say, as an AOC actually reiterated this on the steps of the Capitol, AOC says that the Senate was actually created out of Jim Crow, which is simply not true. Jim Crow came about in the aftermath of the Civil War in the mid-1860s. The Senate was created in 1787. And the whole point of the Senate, there is a significant difference between the Senate and the House, and it was very intentional. This is what the framers of the Constitution intended, that the Senate be a deliberative body, and then the House would be the more popular influence. So representation in the House is based upon population, and then every state in the union gets two senators to balance everything out. And now the Democrat Socialists want to abolish the U.S. Senate. Well, then Ted Cruz is going around and around with Senator Hirono, who is one of the low information senators in the U.S. Senate, about exactly who is responsible for being the party of racism. I want you to take a listen to Cut 5, please.
1: So why don't you just stop lecturing the rest of us? Just because you think you are the smartest person in the world doesn't mean the rest of us agree to that, okay? Thank you.
2: Senator Hirono,
3: Senator Cruz.
2: Just a moment ago, our colleague Senator Hirono said there's a lot more to say, and indeed she's right. And in fact, I want to go back to her comments. She began by saying we have a long history of racial discrimination in this country. That's undoubtedly correct. And then she said, quote, we had poll taxes, we had literacy tests, we even had tests of how many jelly beans are in a jar. Mr. Chamberlain, when Senator Hirono says we had poll taxes, I want to ask you who we is, and in particular, what party was it that implemented poll taxes in the South?
23: I mean, I don't want to necessarily speak in every single case, but I'm pretty confident it was mostly the Democrats.
2: And what party was it that put literacy tests in place in the South?
23: Same answer, mostly the Democrats.
2: And what party was it that had tests like how many jelly beans are in a bottle?
23: The Democrats.
2: Tell me, what party were the founders of the Ku Klux Klan from?
23: I'm pretty sure that was the Democrats.
2: Indeed. In fact, Nathan Bedford Forrest, the founder of the Klan, was a delegate to the 1860 Democrat National Convention. What party wrote the Jim Crow laws in the South?
23: The Democrats.
2: And so on this side of the aisle were members of the Republican Party. Who was the first Republican president?
23: Abraham Lincoln.
2: The Republican Party was literally founded to oppose slavery. We came into existence because slavery was a grotesque evil, and it was President Lincoln, the first Republican president who signed the Emancipation Proclamation, who won the Civil War, and that resulted in the freeing of the slaves and the passage of the 13th, 14th, and 15th Amendments. By the way, fast forward to the Civil Rights era. Bull Connor, one of the most noxiously racist politicians. What party was he from?
23: He was a Democrat.
2: The Democrats, for the entire history of their party, have been a party based on racial discrimination.
13: And there you go, ladies and gentlemen. That's it in a nutshell. And, of course, all of this gets lost in the mainstream media narrative. When you look at what happened in the 1960s, and there are a couple of great movies. Bryan Cranston did a terrific job. Woody Harrelson and Bryan Cranston both had movies where they portrayed LBJ. And I really do believe that the Bryan Cranston version was the better, but they're both great movies. And I'd encourage you to watch it only to understand that it was the Democrats who stood in the way of the Civil Rights Act. It was the Democrats. It was the Republicans who took great exception and took a stand for black Americans across America. As a matter of fact, going back to the 1920s, it was black Americans in Memphis, Tennessee, who were very involved in the National Republican Party. Here in Memphis, the efforts among black Republicans resonated across the entire nation. Of course, you would not know that nowadays because they don't teach that part of history in our taxpayer-funded classrooms. So good for Ted Cruz for standing up and saying what needed to be said. And again, setting the record straight. That's what this is all about. 901-260-5926 is our telephone number. That's 901-260-5926. I want to put a pin in the socialism conversation. if our churches, if the predominantly white evangelical Christian churches do not rise up and condemn socialism, we are going to lose this country. It is really that simple. And if you go to my website, you'll see my warning. I wrote out my thoughts and I put them on the website for you to see for yourself. But if we do not address the scourge of socialism, that is something that needs to happen in our church houses, because it will have a direct influence on what we are able to do as people of faith in this country. And I don't know about you, I do not want to have to worship in an underground church. I mean, I will if I have to, but I would prefer not to. So if that means standing up and addressing the big issues of the day from the pulpit, and I'm not talking about every single Sunday, but I am talking about those issues that are front and center and happening in the now, those need to be addressed from our pulpits. Not from a Republican or a Democrat point of view, but what the Bible says about the issue. Unfortunately, many churches just will not go down that path. And again, I would encourage you to pre-order a copy right now of The Golden Age. You're going to need this book because it provides you the path forward and how we carry on the America First movement well into the 21st century. Just a reminder as we go to break, if you do pre-order, immediately call Helen, our call screener, and we're going to get your information because we will send you an unpublished chapter of the book. It's a chapter that will not be in the actual published book, just as our way of saying thank you for making a pre-order, for pre-ordering a copy of the book. 901-260-5926, our number. That's 901-260-5926. 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

0: From fruits and veggies to fiber and spice, Balance of Nature supplements, changing the world one life at a time.
1: Well, I stopped taking it for a while, and then it dawned on me, so I started taking it again. And I like it. I mean, I love them. I'm never going to stop taking them. And I've got a friend that's coming over here. I'm giving her a little bit for her to go try.
2: I love the product. I wouldn't be without it. You know, ever since I started that product, I remember seeing an ad way back. That's what convinced me. I tried it, and I've been a believer. 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
3: All right, welcome back, everybody. This is the Todd Stearns Radio Show. By the way, coming up on tomorrow's program, we're going to be talking to Jeremy Thompson. He is running for Tennessee's 9th Congressional District race. He'll be joining us in studio tomorrow. That race has been designated by the National Republican Congressional Committee as one of their target races for the midterm elections. They see this as a possible additional Senate seat that Republicans could pick up. So we'll keep an eye on that story. Also, want to direct your attention to one of our great sponsors. 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There's no cost. They don't ask for your email address or anything. It's called My Faith Assistant.
5: 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You say, Todd, what is it? 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So again, myfaithassistant.com, free of charge. 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
21: Neither side is letting up. I'm Lisa Brady, Fox News. After nine straight nights of U.S. strikes on Iran.
22: CENTCOM saying the U.S. has hit targets in Iran, mainly military command and control centers, as well as launching sites for missiles and drones. Those U.S. attacks come after Friday's attack by Iran with a ballistic missile in Jordan killed three U.S. service members.
21: Fox's Steve Harrigan in Tel Aviv. Two of those Americans identified as First Lieutenant Tyler James Feehan of Hawaii and Private Isabella Gonzalez of Texas, just 19 years old. The White House says President Trump will attend a dignified transfer tomorrow. A fourth service member was killed Saturday during the controlled detonation of an Iranian drone in Iraq. As the U.S. hits Iran and Iran attacks Gulf neighbors, the Iran-backed Houthis in Yemen now say they will block Saudi shipping at the gateway to the Red Sea. An update expected soon from the FBI, which has a man in custody after a fire was set outside a federal building in New York City earlier today, injuring at least two people.
23: What occurred outside of 26 Federal Plaza this morning was deeply disturbing.
21: Mayor Zoran Mamdani pledging cooperation with the federal probe. Border Czar Tom Homan calls the incident another example of attacking ICE. For now, the motive remains under investigation. That federal building includes immigration offices. Two social media influencers facing rape and sex trafficking charges in the UK, just making their first appearance in federal court in Miami, where they were arrested over the weekend.
24: We're confident that we're going to win. We've never seen a scintilla of evidence that indicates that these guys are guilty of anything. They're being punished and attacked for what they say, not what they've done.
21: Defense attorney Joseph McBride, after a brief hearing where the Tate brothers, Andrew and Tristan, said they'll fight extradition to the UK. Investigators there say they now face 38 charges in all. The brothers have dual U.S. and British citizenship. 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
25: The $81 billion merger between Paramount and Warner Brothers suddenly on hold as a federal judge grants the temporary restraining order sought by multiple states to stop the deal from closing for at least 2 weeks.
26: California and 11 states sued, arguing it would create a media monopoly and harm competition. The merger has also raised concerns in Hollywood's creative community.
25: Fox's Hillary Barsky. Paramount says it will vigorously defend the deal, arguing the lawsuit distorts antitrust law based on a misrepresentation of competition in the entertainment industry and should be dismissed. An international effort to stop the illegal live streaming of World Cup soccer matches.
27: The Justice Department says more than 1,000 websites illegally streaming live World Cup matches were seized through a warrant filed in U.S. District Court in the Eastern District of Virginia, part of Operation Offsides, a partnership with agencies and jurisdictions across 54 countries. It's reported that 1,970 illegal streamers were blocked during the tournament, identified with the help of soccer's governing body FIFA, media companies, and the Alliance for Creativity and Entertainment Anti-Piracy Coalition. The most, 1,140, were based in Colombia, with others in Argentina, Ecuador, Peru, Brazil, and the Dominican Republic. Chris Foster, Fox News.
25: Fighter jets scrambling in New Jersey, where President Trump attended the World Cup final because of planes in the wrong place at the wrong time.
28: F-16 fighter jets intercepting multiple aircraft, violating temporary flight restriction airspace over Bedminster and East Rutherford in New Jersey, according to the North American Aerospace Defense Command. This taking place Sunday when NORAD reported more than 10 general aviation aircraft entered the off-limits restricted airspace, including three that NORAD said it had to intercept.
25: Fox's CJ Papa, NORAD aircraft escorting the planes out of the area using flares to get the attention of at least two pilots. An hour to the close on Wall Street, the Dow is now down 293 points. The NASDAQ still in the green. Elisa Brady, Fox News.
16: Here's your latest weather forecast from the Talk of the Town, 97.7 FM and 1570 AM. For today, we'll have partly cloudy skies with highs in the lower 80s. For tonight, we'll have mostly cloudy skies with lows in the mid-60s. Tuesday, we'll have a chance of showers and storms. Some of the storms could be severe with highs in the mid-80s. Tuesday night, we'll have a chance of showers and storms with lows in the lower 60s. And for Wednesday, we'll have a slight chance of rain showers cooler with highs in the mid-70s. That's your latest weather forecast from the Talk of the Town.
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3: Some breaking news today: an explosion outside the New York Federal Building in Manhattan caused by a incendiary device. We'll give you all the details on that. Really a smoke bomb. A man is in custody, and we'll get all the details for you. It is Rich Zeoli, host of the Rich Zeoli podcast, with you today on the Guy Benson Show. And thank you for being here. We have a busy afternoon for you. We have some great guests coming up. Jerry Willis. We'll talk to Paul Morrow at the next hour, a little bit about what happened in New York City, a lot about what happened in New York City. We're going to get the latest on the war with Iran from General Keith Kellogg. And I'm excited to talk to my buddy, my friend, Ambassador Monica Crowley as well. But this explosive device, and the FBI is giving an update. Essentially now, this guy was motivated by his hatred for ICE, which is not surprising, this anti-ICE rioter. And he wasn't going to really hurt anybody with this because this guy was clearly a mental patient. But Tom Homan, the border czar, was saying earlier today on Fox News, you know, this is what happens. The rhetoric matters. The rhetoric of politicians matters. And when you constantly invoke terms for ICE and you compare them to the Nazis and you compare them to Hitler and you can say all these things and they're the Gestapo and everything like that, you can understand why people turn around and do things like this. So we're going to start with Tom Homan. I got a couple clips of him for you. Cut 36.
5: This is yet another example today of what happened in front of the federal buildings, another example of attacking ICE. And I'm sure if you ask that person why he did it, he can repeat the talking points I just said that you hear from Democratic members of Congress, the Democratic mayors and governors who simply want ICE to go away.
3: And he also said that Mamdani and the NYPD saying they're going to cooperate on this investigation. The question, of course, is Mamdani, who's been invoking this anti-ICE rhetoric, and Mamdani, who also recently said he would arrest Benjamin Netanyahu, the prime minister of Israel, if he ever came to America. Side note, by the way, President Trump said there is no way he would ever allow that to happen. And a mayor cannot arrest a world leader. That's just ridiculous. We have diplomatic treaties for that. There's a reason why the UN's in New York. You can't do that. If that would have been the case, we would have arrested crackpots over the years. We never did. For that very, very reason. But that's separate from this. Here's what Tom Homan said regarding the cooperation from the NYPD. Cut 37.
5: I'm hoping the NYPD will work and coordinate with, you know, the FBI and federal investigators. I don't think he'd have that same stance. It was ICE conducting the investigation, right? But look, I think despite the mayor's stances and his political stance on a lot of things, I think the FBI has a close working relationship with NYPD. They have the Joint Terrorism Task Force, got the Homeland Security Committee. So I think Homeland Security Task Force. So I think the relationship's pretty good when it comes to something this serious. So we'll see how it turns out. So, you know, this incident just happened. I'm just learning about it before I walked out here on the North Lawn. So I think NYPD will work well with the FBI to address any terrorism attack.
3: He had an airsoft rifle. The suspect in custody fired an airsoft rifle. Speaking of the NYPD, of course, we have retired Inspector Paul Morrow. He'll be joining us a little bit later here on the Guy Benson Show to get his take on where the investigation goes from here and how that goes. But at the bottom line, this guy hated ICE. And the anti-ICE rhetoric that we hear from the left, from Democrats, cut 38.
5: I don't want to get ahead of the FBI in this. I simply don't know. I just got advised of this before I came out the North Lawn. But again, why does he think ICE is bad? Why does he want to attack ICE? Again, because the last year and a half, all he's heard from Democratic members of Congress and sanctuary city mayors and governors is that ICE is not a real law enforcement agency. ICE is separating families. ICE arresting people in churches and hospitals, which is none of it's true. So I'm sure he's been educated by the wrong people, and that's why he's chosen to take action.
3: Now, you have to realize something. In order to be a Democrat Socialist of America, a communist, you have to hate ICE. You have to say that you want to see ICE abolished. You have to say that ICE needs to go. These are the things you have to say right now. So in Michigan over the weekend, all the commies came out for Abdul el-Sayed. Bernie was out there, and AOC was out there. Elizabeth Warren has endorsed him, although I don't think she was actually at the rally. But they're all out there because they're trying to win Michigan. And here's Bernie Sanders, the leader of the socialist Marxist kook movement at the moment, cut 15.
7: And brothers and sisters, that is why progressives have been defeating establishment candidates all across the country. And the oligarchs are getting nervous, and they should be getting nervous.
3: The oligarchs are getting nervous. You know how he said that we're beating the establishment? What he means by that is the Democrat Party establishment. That's the civil war that's going on within the Democrat Party right now. And again, you know, to tie it into what happened in New York City today, if you want to get their endorsement of the DSA, Democrat Socialists of America, you have to be anti-ICE. You have to be anti-police. You have to call for the defunding of police. Now, we're hearing some pushback from people. Some people who've said this is crazy, this is nuts, like you got to stop with all this rhetoric and the talk has to stop. I mean, I've heard Bill Maher come out and say it. I've heard John Fetterman come out and say it. I've heard these things, but yet the Democrats are still saying these things. They're still saying these things. Like earlier, Martha McCallum spoke with the New York City DSA co-chair, this name Gustavo Gordillo. And on the story, they want to abolish everything. Now, they wanted to abolish ICE. They wanted to abolish the police. Now they want to abolish the United States Senate. Cut 18.
8: Are you in favor of abolishing Article 1 of the Constitution?
9: No. We support a democratic route to transformative change in the United States. We think that we need to put the working class before the billionaire class.
8: So you don't want to abolish the Senate? The United States Senate, because that's what Article 1 is.
9: The United States Senate is an undemocratic institution. It gives more representation to people in smaller states than to the 30 million people in California.
3: Okay. Now, this guy, you have to understand something. He is behind this guy, Abdul El Sayed, in Michigan. Why does Michigan matter so much? Because Michigan is the swing state. It is one of the barrier states that's going to save us from the kooks completely winning. Pennsylvania is another one. Wisconsin. There are not many purple states left, but Michigan is one of them. And if Abdul El Sayed wins the Democrat nomination against Chuck Schumer's candidate, it's going to be a big sign that this movement of the commies and the socialists has traction well outside New York City. And it does. You know, if you listen to that whole Bernie rant, Bernie goes on to say, he lists every place that they've won. Two of the places that struck out at me that they won, New Jersey and Pennsylvania. I'll tell you why. It's easy to look at this movement and go, well, yeah, Mam Dami won in New York City, and New York City's red, you know, blue, it's commie, it's a city, blah, blah, blah. You had two Democrats win in the suburbs of New Jersey, posh suburban districts. One of them, her name is Analia Mejia. She's now a member of Congress. She took Mikey Sherrill's seat when Mikey Sherrill became governor. She's a far-out socialist. The other is this guy, Adam Hamaway, who was buddies with the blind sheik from the first World Trade Center bombing. He's the Democrat nominee in the other Democrat district, and he's going to win in November. So those are two socialists from suburban districts who are about to go into the House of Representatives. Outside of Philadelphia, there's this guy named Chris Robb. He believes the Declaration of Independence needs to be abolished. The Constitution needs to be ripped up and destroyed. This is what these people think. So if this guy, Abdul El Sayed, wins in Michigan, as you see the socialists are now gaining traction in the burbs, then you have to realize this is a five-alarm fire going on here. This is not just simply something that is related to a couple of municipalities in city areas. This is something that is spreading across the country. The biggest pushback right now from the Democrat establishment is they're afraid these people are going to get in power and take them out. So Chuck Schumer wants to remain Senate Minority Leader. You know, they want to remain in power, and they know that if these people win, like Abdul El Sayed has already said, he's going to take Chuck Schumer out if he wins. This is a little bit about this guy who's running for the U.S. Senate on how he feels about America's 250th. Cut 21.
10: And as we think about that 250th anniversary, it behooves us to think honestly and critically about the complicated history of our country. A country that was built on the accommodation of slavery. A country where for most of that 250 years, women struggled to have any participation in our system. A country that even after we abolished slavery, we still contend with the legacy of Jim Crow and segregation and structural racism even today. A country that was built on Indian removal, that has never made Native Americans whole.
3: These people hate America. They really do. They hate America. And Bill Maher came out and said it. He's, listen, He goes, I'm not going to put up with this. I'm not going to put up with this. I'm not living in communist America. Why is this relevant? Because he reaches a different audience than maybe listen to the Guy Benson show or watch Fox News. Bill Maher is somebody who used to be a liberal, and he was very much a liberal Democrat. But the party has gone so far to the left, he doesn't recognize it anymore. Cut 25.
11: Yes, my vote is in play because it can't be Trump running. Mm-hmm. So I'm not living in communist America. I mean, I know the talking point is that, well, it's not communism, it's socialism. Okay, I've read the quotes from the DSA platform, from their own mouths. Don't tell me I'm not seeing what I am seeing. And DSA, again, they say things like, you know, takeover of key industries, government. That's communism. You know, there is a definition.
3: Yeah, it is communism. He's exactly right. It is communism. That's what they're talking about here. You can call it socialism. It's like saying, you know, it's Coke Light. It's Diet Coke. It's the same. It's still not good for you if you drink it every day. It doesn't matter. And here's Bill Maher saying that the Democrat establishment needs to push back over this takeover. Cut 24.
11: Democrats are cowardly.
12: Yeah,
11: they're cowardly. Their party is being taken over now by... You know, every day I hear about a new, very radical. I feel very good about, like, 10, whenever years ago, like, I did lose fans because, you know, I wasn't going to go along with some of this crazy stuff on the left, too. I didn't change really on what I thought about the right, but just I can't sit and just not notice stuff, which people seem to want to do because it's all about my team or your team. But, you know, there's some crazy stuff.
3: We're not done. We're just getting warmed up here. Because even Democrats like Van Jones are pushing back. But are they really? Or is it just that they're afraid of losing power? It's the Guy Benson Show. It's me, Rich Zeoli, in for Guy. We're coming right back.
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2: Fox News, I'm Tom Graham. The U.S. military has identified two of the three soldiers killed in action last week as part of the war with Iran. They were killed while in Jordan. Fox's Alex Hogan.
3: Military identifying them today as 25-year-old First Lieutenant James Freehan of Hawaii and Isabella Gonzalez of Texas. She was just 19 years old.
2: A fourth soldier was also killed in northern Iraq. The FBI says agents arrested a man accused of planting an incendiary device outside of a New York City federal building.
4: It caused a little bit of a little fire. He was armed with a pellet gun. Two people were injured, one federal employee and one civilian.
2: Assistant Director of the FBI New York, James Barnicle. The building in Lower Manhattan is also home to an ICE office. 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
9: Here's your latest weather forecast from the Talk of the Town, 97.7 FM and 1570 AM. For today, we'll have partly cloudy skies with highs in the lower 80s. For tonight, we'll have mostly cloudy skies with lows in the mid-60s. Tuesday, we'll have a chance of showers and storms. Some of the storms could be severe with highs in the mid-80s. Tuesday night, we'll have a chance of showers and storms with lows in the lower 60s. And for Wednesday, we'll have a slight chance of rain showers cooler with highs in the mid-70s. That's your latest weather forecast from the Talk of the Town.

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5: News. I'm John Saucier. At least two people have died. Hundreds had to be rescued after flash floods swept through parts of Texas last week. Governor Greg Abbott says local officials have told him they were able to prevent more deaths, even though the flooding was worse this year compared to last year.
6: They said that sirens and warnings, they worked. They said that early warning systems saved lives.
5: More than 100 people in Texas were killed by massive flash flooding last year. Andy Burnham is becoming the new Prime Minister of the UK today following the resignation of former Prime Minister Keir Starmer. British Ambassador to the US Sir Christian Turner tells Fox the new Prime Minister is going to focus on the economy.
7: As Mayor of Manchester, Mr. Burnham has overseen growth that has been double the UK average. It's about 3% since 2015. That's a strong record of investing in infrastructure and of creating those jobs.
5: It's the seventh different prime minister in about a decade. America's listening to Fox News.
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0: Here's your latest weather forecast from the Talk of the Town, 97.7 FM and 1570 AM. For today, we'll have partly cloudy skies with highs in the lower 80s. For tonight, we'll have mostly cloudy skies with lows in the mid-60s. Tuesday, we'll have a chance of showers and storms. Some of the storms could be severe with highs in the mid-80s. Tuesday night, we'll have a chance of showers and storms with lows in the lower 60s. And for Wednesday, we'll have a slight chance of rain showers cooler with highs in the mid-70s. That's your latest weather forecast from the Talk of the Town.

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0: you're nowhere near that. So that's thing one that kind of gives me a green checkbox that, okay, we're not breaking any rules of...
1: We're not being unwise.
0: We're not being unwise here. The second thing that I want to bring up is you've got 40,000 saved, which you yourself has said, like, that's 6 months of expenses. Like, that's a full emergency fund. Something that I find, and I want to call this out with you because I think it'll help the greater audience, is when we teach our 7 baby steps, the first three, right, get $1,000 saved, pay off all of your more consumer debt using the debt snowball and save up three to six months. Those are intended to be extremely intense. We sacrifice everything. We give up what we want to do those things. But then once you cross that line, now we're going from intense to intentional. In the same way that you had to practice what it feels like to say no, to cut back, to change your habits, once you cross over into baby steps 4, 5, and 6, you have to do those same things only in the opposite direction. Now we have to practice, what does it feel like to actually enjoy my lifestyle in a responsible way because I'm now a financially responsible adult? What does it feel like for me to know what my limits are and feel good about making that choice? And instead of doing the easy thing, because the easy thing to do is just avoid it and go, that feels weird, I'm just going to buy the thing that's less expensive. Huh, that's what I know to do, right? Mm-hmm. But that would not be really enjoying what you're working so hard for. So I actually, in your case, I would push you to enjoy the work in the money that you have. And I'd say, hey, you're no longer in the season of life where you have to drive the cheap hoopty. Not that 10,000 is cheap, but the less expensive hoopty that's got, you know, already has 100,000 miles on it. You've actually earned the right, and you have it in your margin to get the $25,000 car and feel really great about, like, hey, this is the nicest thing I've ever bought. What about that?
2: Yeah.
1: And as a guy who has commuted in multiple different states in multiple different jobs with used Toyotas, I like the idea of my wife and our two kids being in the $25,000 car. That's just me. I would like that.
0: How does that make you feel?
2: I think a release.
0: Oh, yay.
2: I think just because I want to make sure that we're making, like what y'all said, a wise decision.
0: Yeah.
2: And so...
0: this is what it's about.
2: We never purchase.
0: I got to tell you, like, this is what it's about. We get a bad rap around here for, it's like, we're cheap and you gotta live low forever. And I'm like, no, man, you gotta make the transition.
1: Well, I was just seeing that recently. It's kind of come out all over the place. Uh-huh. Like, Dave Ramsey's stupid because he wants you to sacrifice your whole life. You've never gone out with Dave. You've never had dinner with Dave. You've never been to a party with Dave.
0: Yeah.
1: Buckle up. You've never been out to dinner with Rachel. You've never been out to dinner with Jay.
0: Right.
1: Like, dude, the only person is George. He's the worst. But other than that, I mean, when you, the whole purpose of sacrificing like bananas in your first, second, third baby step is so you can finally have a real version of the life that you want, right? And it's not unrestricted. Even Dave has to keep a budget, right? But like, it's not unrestricted, but inside of that, dude, it's the best, man.
0: Yeah.
1: So, yeah, you guys have worked your butts off. Y'all saved a whole bunch of money. You got two young kids. Yeah, I'm with you. I'd get the nice car.
0: Yeah, and this is something I think we're saying this because I think we've all struggled with it to a degree because it's true. Your brain is in one form. Like, you have to be a certain way to do baby steps 1, 2, and 3, and you have to do a complete, in many ways, an about face, because in baby step 2, you have told yourself, spending is bad. Spending is not good.
1: Yeah.
0: And then you have to train your brain to be like, you know what? All spending is not bad.
1: Yeah.
0: This spending is good.
1: Right.
0: This is fair. You know, like, you've told yourself, anything extra, we don't want it. And now you have to go back
1: out
0: and say...
1: Desiree, let me call this out with you because you sound like me. Here's the deal. You know this about yourself. I know this about myself. If you went to the store and you and your husband bought a $10,000 car, you would get home and you'd immediately have regretful feelings. You know that. And if you go buy that $25,000 car, you're going to see your bank balance and you're going to have regretful feelings. So just knowing that no matter what I do, I'm going to have the little feeling monster inside of me be like, you know, you should have, you know, you should have. Just know that's coming and then say, gotcha, I got it, I feel it. I'm not even going to fight it. And then I'm going to go do the next right thing after that. And that's emotional maturity. I have this feeling and it's real. And then I'm going to go do the next right thing. And it's getting right back on the same plan. But yeah, all you people out there that think Ramsey followers live boring, awful lives, Come to the Ramsey Cruise, man. It gets wheels off.
0: I can tell you that I relate to that. I put off buying a new car for the longest. I said in the other segment, my Cadillac

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1: Gary LaVox here from Rascal Flats. Seems like there's never enough time to get done what you have to. It's easy to get wrapped up in work and the busyness of life. But sometimes, the people you care about most get the least of your time. As you chase your dreams, don't forget the people that mean the most to you. Your friends, family, kids, or spouse. They need you. It's a good reminder for me, and I hope for you too. This message is brought to you by the
2: News. I'm John Saucier. The conflict with Iran continues as the United States launches new strikes following the deaths of American service members over the weekend. Senator Ron Johnson on Fox Business. Do you believe the U.S. government should engage in a covert war against the Iranian regime?
3: We should do everything we can to support the Iranian people. I mean, there are tens of millions of Iranians who do not want to be ruled by this brutal dictatorship.
2: Primary elections around this country, and the Democratic Socialists of America hoping to notch more wins after several progressive challengers have successfully ousted establishment-backed Democrats. Senate Majority Leader John Thune criticizing the recent progressive victories.
4: So what's next? Will the Democrat Party adopt the platform of the Democrat Socialists of America?
2: House Minority Leader Hakeem Jeffries said the progressive victories will not reshape the House Democratic Caucus or alter its legislative focus. 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
9: 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Now, if you've ever found yourself repeating the same thing over and over for 75 years, you might be Smokey Bear.
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9: That's why I'm filling in for Smokey to switch things up, because there's a lot more to say. And I should know, because my grandfather was a firefighter. And one of the things he taught me is that the people that love the outdoors the most are often the ones accidentally starting wildfires, which means always BYOB. No, bring your own bucket to the campfire. And be extra careful with things like burning yard trimmings. Don't just walk away, or chances are you might be starting a wildfire. So for the love of the outdoors, go to SmokeyBear.com to learn more about wildfire prevention. Brought to you by the U.S. Forest Service, your state forester, and the Ad Council.